apply? Is it the fact, Brother Paul, that I can't have long hair as a Christian? Well, again, all I know to do is to talk about the Apostle Paul here says in verse number 14, doth not nature itself teach you that it is a shame for a man to have long hair? Well, how does nature teach me that? Well, there again, that's some of the information we're not necessarily privileged to. I will tell you, I don't know if you remember Absalom. Do you remember Absalom back in the Old Testament, David's son, who was evidently absolutely gorgeous? He was a very handsome man. Long hair, terribly long hair. And it was his undoing because he was running away and he got his hair snagged in the tree. If he had short hair, he would. Now, I'm smiling here, but it's not really funny. It was a tragic situation. But if he didn't have long hair, he wouldn't have gotten snaggled up in that tree and gotten killed. Let's read another verse. But, and we'll stop with this. But if a woman, listen carefully, for all of you that still believe in covering with cloth material. But if a woman have long hair, it is a glory to her. For her hair is given her for a covering. Oh, there's the answer. That's what a covering means. All this time that he's talked about a covering, and that's why I said, did I not say from the very start, this whole discussion was going to be about hair? And that's exactly what he's talking about. It's the hair that is a covering. For if the woman be not covered with hair, let her also be shorn or shaven. But if it be a shame for a woman to be shorn or shaven, let her be covered with hair. That's what he's talking about. So he's not saying, and for all of those who would cover their hair back when I was a young boy, and even some today, and as I mentioned over in India, it's just a natural thing that they would do that. I didn't ask, but I will tonight. Whether that's just a traditional thing or if they're using this set of scriptures for that, because if they are, then it's not that big of a deal, as we will find out by the next verse. But here it's cleared up very plainly that hair is meant to be a covering for a woman. It's not my words, it's the Apostle Paul's words. But now let's read, interestingly, the next verse. But, contrast, if any man seem to be contentious, what does contentious mean? Well, someone that would quarrel about that. No, I want my long hair. I like to have long hair, and I'm going to dispute that. I'm going to fight about this. I'm going to keep my long hair. Any man seem to be contentious, notice it says man, not woman. The truth of the matter still holds true for the woman, that she needs to be covered with her hair. We have no such custom, neither the churches of God. Not a title, but a description of the church. So now we've come full circle. The Apostle Paul, for whatever reason, and let's just be honest with each other, this was of some issue, some pet peeve, if you will. Hit the wrong button there. Some pet peeve that he had relative to this, but he's in Corinth, a place that's of great commerce and idolatry, and it matters how they would present themselves.
I don't think I would look good in long hair. I don't like long hair. So I like to have a haircut about once a month. I don't do it for religious reasons, but I would much rather go into the church with an agreeable haircut than having some shoulder length hair, some hair down to your back. Some people have. There's a mother and I, every time we go to church services at Hillview in Birmingham, we stop at the McDonald's in Lincoln, Alabama. And we'll stop there and get our breakfast and eat it on the way. She'll get a cup of coffee. I just usually drink some water. I'll drink my coffee here before I go. And we'll get this little McMuffin or a biscuit. But the cashier there is a young man. And I don't know how long his hair is. It's always braided up, but it reaches down way past his back. You can tell through the drive-through window. I can only imagine what it looks like if it's unbraided. I would never walk in a church building like that. And yes, these verses are the reason for that. Men are to not have their hair covered, but the Apostle Paul says, in conclusion, if anybody's going to be quarrelsome about it, there's no such custom. These are things, but you have to remember he's writing through inspiration. The Lord would not have allowed him to say these things if it didn't mean something. So there you go. You can take these and throw them out the window, or you can pay heed and pay attention. So what have we learned about hair on this day today? I can't believe we got through all of them. Well, we've learned that a man needs to not. Or he needs to be covered. His hair needs to be covered. Well, I'm bald. What can I do? Well, that's a different situation. I think the Lord understands that. He's talking about willful baldness. And a woman, I'm sorry, a man should not be covered, so baldness wouldn't matter. A woman being uncovered, being bald, that's a whole different matter. That's not to be. It can't be. And the reason is for her hair is given her for a covering. I don't know how much more plain that can be. He's not talking about putting a doily over your head. He's not talking about putting fabric over your head. But again, there's no thing. He says a custom here. Which is interesting. It's not a custom like I mentioned in India when they go to the to their worship services, they're taking all their shoes off. Well, that's a custom. That's not a command. And here he says there's no custom relative to this. All right, I hope this has not been too confusing, and I hope it's cleared up some things. But the takeaway again is this. That a covering for a woman is her hair. Her hair. And as we mentioned, as we got into this set of scriptures, that the husband and wife are of value for each other. The woman is not secondary in the sense that she gets left behind, she gets talked down to, assaulted, heaven forbid. She's an equal, a partner. And that's the way that she ought to be treated. All right, hope these have been useful to you. I hope they haven't been. I tried to go really low and slow with these and not raise my voice too much relative to that. All right, we'll move to another subject, Lord willing, tomorrow. Don't forget, Brother Simon's coming up. We'll see you again tomorrow, Lord willing. Continue with this chapter. And until we meet again, I pray God's richest blessings on each and every one of you.

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All right, everybody, good morning, good afternoon, and good evening to all of you. Igniters, Thunderkirk reporting live here, and good to have each one of you here with us here on Ignite Radio. What a deep study that was by none other than our good friend, good brother, Brother Paul, here on Ignite Radio. And I'm like with Sister Brenda, two thumbs up to that. That's for sure. And amen to that. Coming up, Igniters, in about 15 minutes from now, Igniters, we will go ahead and get into the Pathfinder with our good friend, Brother Simon. Yes, the Pathfinder with Brother Simon will be coming up here in 15 minutes from now. So this will be over from COC Surrey. We'll get connected with our good friend, Brother Simon, and we'll check to see exactly what Brother Simon is going to be up to. So we'll keep the we'll get a couple of connections going, make sure that we got everything, and then we'll get connected up to Surrey from North. So keep it and don't touch that dial whatsoever at all. This is Thunderkirk reporting. Hope all of you are doing very, very well. Here's the song, Igniters, How Great Is Our God, here on Ignite Radio. Thunderkirk reporting. Hope all of you are doing well.

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1: All right, everybody. Good morning, good afternoon, and good evening to all of you Igniters, regardless of wherever you are around the world. We're blessed each one of you has stayed connected here to Ignite Radio. Thunderkirk reporting, and good to have each one of you here with us here on Ignite Radio as we get ready to kick off our wonderful, wonderful program, Igniters, and good to have each one of you here with us here on Ignite Radio, and amen to that. As we welcome back in our good friend, good brother, Brother Simon, here on Ignite Radio. I say welcome back because, what a deep study that, what a deep study he did yesterday on Philippines, and I'm going to tell you, Igniters, what a really, really strong, good one it was. And amen to that. So we're set and ready to go, Igniters. It's Brother Simon doing double duty, the Bible verses. And I'm going to tell you, Igniters, it was a good one for sure. And amen to that. So yes, do tune in. Monday nights, well, if you're on this side of the pond, you're going to get Simon Monday nights and Tuesday afternoons. So there you go. But we're really excited and glad to have each one of you here with us here on Ignite Radio. So without further ado, Igniters, I see that Sister TL has sent over three hearts and said, greetings, Brother Simon. We're set and ready to go. We hope all the rest of you are set and ready to go. So without further ado, hey, let's find out what's happening with our good friend, Brother Simon. As you recall, Igniters, he's in the book of Galatians, Igniters. Oh, getting something started in Galatians. Yeah. Let's see what Brother Simon is up to, shall we? Welcome to the Pathfinder with Brother Simon here on Ignite Radio. I think this is Galatians chapter 2. That we're on, but I'm going to flip this over to you, Brother Simon, and let you go on right ahead. So feel free, Brother Simon, we got you. Go ahead.
2: 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My name is Simon. We are so thankful for our listener to listen to Ignite Radio program. This is the Christian broadcast. We provide Bible study, Sunday worship. We also share the gospel songs with our listener. And today we will continue to study the Bible through this Ignite Radio program. I do encourage my listener, when we read the scripture, please open your Bible with me, and then you can read the scripture with me. You can choose whatever the version you like. Some people like to use the Old King James Version. Some people like to use American Version, or some people also like to use the New International Version. It doesn't matter what kind of version you use. As long as you read the scripture with me, I'm so happy that. And today we will continue to study the book of Galatians. And we already studied chapter 1, and today we will continue to study the chapter 2. Now, in chapter 1, basically, now Paul tried to emphasized about he was sent by God. He was not appointed by the elders or anyone. And basically, when he tried to get the letter from the high priest from in the Damascus, and on the way to Damascus, and then the Lord Jesus appeared to him, and then after the Lord talking with him and God upon him to be his one of the apostles, we know that when our Lord Jesus Christ was on this earth and he selected the 12 men to be his apostle, and then you can say that Paul was the 13th man. Okay, he was the 13th one was appointed by our Lord Jesus Christ. So that's reason from chapter 1, Paul also mentioned that Paul the apostle, is not from man, nor through man, but through Jesus Christ and God the Father who raised him from the dead. So he tried to emphasize that he was appointed by the Lord Jesus Christ. So that's the reason when he tried to write this letter to the Christian in Galatia. And he tried to make sure that his authority come from God and he was appointed by God. Okay, then if the people knew that he was chosen by God, probably people will respect him too. But from the chapter 1, he also find out that how come some of the Christians who believe in God for a while and then after that, they turn away from the truth and then they believe the other gospel. And last time I mentioned that, how many gospels do we have? We only have one gospel. But how come there are other gospels? Well, the other gospel, most of the time we will say that people try to change the word of God, or maybe they try to add a lot of the human philosophy into the Bible, and then they change the original meaning. For example, when Jesus Christ came to this world, and then he also needed to follow the Father's word, and what did he do on this earth? He came to try to save the human being. And also, he need to be crucified on the cross. He died on the cross and paid the penalty for us. That was his mission when he was on this earth. And then we know that before he began his 3 years mission work, and he was baptized by John the Baptist. John the Baptist was sent by God. And then he preached the gospel and asked the people to repent. The same idea, he also baptized the people too. And then when Jesus saw him, and then Jesus also led John the Baptist to baptize him. Why did the Lord Jesus need to be baptized? Because this is a command from God. And that's the reason he did it. But today, some of the believer or some of the so-called Christian, they believe in God, but they don't baptize themselves into the water. Or maybe some people, they believe in God, but they baptize a person or they baptize a baby. They believe that baby was born in sin. And that's the reason baby also have sin too when they came to this world. And then they baptize the baby. Well, if you read the Bible, you probably will not see this kind of example. For example, did Jesus baptize the baby? No, he did not. And what about the apostle? Did the apostle baptize the baby? No, you don't see this example. But how come some of the believers, they baptized the baby? Because they were taught by human being. They were taught by the false doctrine. Because the Bible never mentioned that. And that's the reason from the chapter 1, Paul was so surprised that some of the believers, they believe in God for a while, and then after that, and then they turn away from the truth, and then they believe the false teaching. And Paul tried to address this problem with the Christian in Galatia, and tried to make sure that they need to return to the truth. And today we are going to study the chapter 2. Okay, let me go ahead and read the chapter 2, verses 1 to 2 first. I'm going to read it from the New King James Version. Then after 14 years, I went up again to Jerusalem with Barnabas, and also took Titus with me. And I went up by revelation and communicated to them that gospel which I preach among the Gentiles, but privately to those who were of reputation, lest by any means I might run or had run in vain. So, after the 14-year preaching, Paul and Barnabas and Titus went to visit the Jerusalem. And how did he end up to go into Jerusalem? You see that from the verse 2. I went up by revelation. So they were guided by the Holy Spirit. We know that when Paul tried to preach the gospel, sometimes the Holy Spirit will stop him, will not allow him to go to certain places. Why? Well, it was not the right time for him to go there. Or maybe it will be dangerous to him. And that's when the Holy Spirit stopped him. But this time, Paul, Barnabas, and Titus went to visit the Jerusalem because the Holy Spirit guided them to visit the city of Jerusalem. And also, from the verse 3, Paul also mentioned that, yet not even Titus, who was with me, being a Greek, was compelled to be circumcised. Here, Paul mentioned that Titus was not compelled to have circumcision. Why? Well, probably we know that from the Old Testament, when God made that covenant with Abraham, what did God ask Abraham, his generation? Well, when they had the male child, after the 8 days, when they will come to this world, after 8 days, they need to circumcise the baby. This is the sign God make the covenant with the Abraham. And that's the reason the Jewish culture, basically when they have a boy in the family, this boy, when he reached to the 8 days old, and then he need to be circumcised. The parents will do this procedure for the baby. Or maybe the baby need to go to the see the priest, and the priest will perform this circumcision for the baby. But in the New Testament, did the New Testament mention about that? All the male in this world, after 8 days old, they need to be they need to be circumcised. Or a Christian. So the Christian, male Christian, also need to have circumcision. No, the New Testament did not mention that. And that's the reason Paul mentioned that Titus was not compelled to have a circumcision. The reason was that all Christians live under the New Testament. Okay, but last time I mentioned about Timothy was circumcised when Paul saw him. He was circumcised, but how come Titus was not? Well, first of all, from the book of Hebrews, chapter 7, verse 11. Let me go ahead and read this this scripture. Let me see that. Hebrews chapter 7, verse 11. Therefore, if the profession were through Levitical priesthood, for under it the people received the law, what further need was there that another priest should rise according to the order of the Melchizedek, and not be called according to the order of the Aaron? We know that in the Old Testament, who could be priest? Only one type of people they could be a priest in the temple, and we call the Levi tribe. But can the Judah tribe or Benjamin tribe, they can serve at the temple? No, in the Old Testament, God only choose Levi tribe. They can serve at the temple. If the from the verse 12, here it also mentioned that, for the priesthood being changed, for of the necessity, there is also a change of the law. Now, when the priesthood changed, then the law changed. In the New Testament, who will be the priest? Levi tribe or every tribe. Now, the Bible also called the Christian, they are the priests. From the 2 Peter chapter 2. Christian also are the priests. We, probably most of us, are not from the Levi tribe. Maybe some came from America, some came from Japan, some came from German background. So definitely, we are not the Levi tribe. So, but how come we are the priests? Because of Jesus Christ. So, the Bible, let me go ahead and continue to read chapter 8. Let me see that. Maybe I continue to read chapter 7. Chapter 7, okay. Let me continue to read verse 17. For he testified, you are a priest forever, according to the order of Melchizedek. And who are you? And this is before our Lord Jesus Christ. For on the one hand, there is an annulling of the former commandment because of its weakness and unprofitable. For the law made nothing perfect. On the other hand, there is the bringing in of a better hope through which we draw near to God. So, our Lord Jesus is a high priest. Seems that he is a new priesthood. And this one is under the order of the Melchizedek. We know that Jesus came from the Judah tribe. So he did not come from a Levi tribe. But he became a priest forever. Then what happened? The former commandment, that means the Old Testament, was taken away through our Lord Jesus' crucifixion. And also, let me continue to read verse 21. For they have become priests without an oath, but he with an oath by him who said to him, the law has swore and will not relent. You are the priest forever according to the order of Melchizedek. By so much more, Jesus had become a surety of a better covenant. So here, he became the better covenant. And there were many priests because they were perverted by death from continuing. But he, because he continues forever, has an unchangeable priesthood. Our Lord Jesus became a priest forever. Let me continue to read it here. Chapter 8, verse 7. For if that first covenant had been faultless, then no place would have been sought for a second. Because finding fault with them, he said, behold, the days are coming, saith the Lord, when I will make a new covenant with the house of Israel and with the house of Judah. So basically here, the law will come to take away the old law because through Jesus' crucifixion. Now in the Old Testament, we know that Jewish people need to follow 10 commandments, the law of Moses. And also, the Jewish people or Hebrew people, okay, when they have a male child at home, especially when he reached to 8 days old, he need to be circumcised. This is you can say that this is the covenant, because God made the covenant with Abraham. And then all the Hebrew males, when they reach to the 8 day old, they need to have this circumcision. Just like I said that, in the New Testament, the Bible did not mention Christian need to be circumcised. But why did Paul help Timothy to have a circumcision? Now, we also know that Timothy's mother was a Jew, but his father was a Greek. He did not believe in God. And also, probably he did not have a circumcision because he was not a Jew. But Timothy preached the gospel, and he preached the gospel to the Jewish people all the time. Contrary, Titus was a Gentile. He preached the gospel to the Gentile. Now, Paul did not ask Titus to have circumcision. Remember that Timothy had circumcised because it was not a command to. But why did he need to be circumcised? He did it probably because it provides convenient for him to approach the Jewish people. Because most of the Jewish people, they believe that they need to be circumcised. And it's easier for Timothy to approach these people if he also have the circumcision. Otherwise, they may question about him, why you don't did this thing, or why you did not have the circumcision. Just like when in the beginning, when Peter and John or James preached the gospel, most of the time, they preached the gospel to the Jewish people. But later on, Peter also preached the gospel to the Gentile, especially from the book of Acts chapter 10 to 11. He did not preach the gospel to the Gentile while he preached the gospel. Most of the time, he believed that he preached the gospel to the Jewish people. But later on, God appeared to him to let him eat the unclean animals. And then after this event, and then he began to preach the gospel to Gentile. Especially, he met the Cornelius and his households. And they were not the Jews, but they believed in God. And that's the reason God sent Peter to guide him to meet Cornelius and his household. And then when he went there, and he also saw that the Holy Spirit power came down to them. Now, probably in the beginning, Peter believed that the gospel is only for the Jewish people. But he did not recognize that until God asked him to eat unclean animals. And then later on, God also guided him to meet the Cornelius and his household. And he recognized that the gospel is not only for Jewish people, because Cornelius and his household also received the power of Holy Spirit. And then he recognized that the gospel is for everyone, not only for the Jewish people. We understand that in the beginning, Peter, John, James, whatever, Andrew, they preached the gospel to their own people. But later on, God continued to guide them. They also need to preach the gospel to other people, like the Gentile. Now, Paul was born in Rome. He grew in a foreign country. He knew several languages. When he preached the gospel to the foreigners, he did not have any problems because

anyway, we can see that Paul preached the gospel to the Gentile, and also he did not ask the Titus to have the circumcised, because he know that the Bible, especially the New Testament, did not mention that. And that's the reason he did not force the Titus to have circumcision. Let me continue to read that from this chapter 2. Maybe let me go ahead to read that from 4 to 10. But this occurred because of the false brethren secretly brought in, who came in by stealth to spy out our liberty, which we have in Christ Jesus, that they might bring us into bondage, to whom we did not yield submission even for an hour, that the truth of the gospel might continue with you. But from those who seemed to be something, whatever they were, it makes no difference to me. God shows personal favoritism to no man. For those who seemed to be something added nothing to me. But on the contrary, when they saw that the gospel for the uncircumcised had been verse 7 one more time. But on the contrary, when they saw that the gospel for the uncircumcised had been committed to me, as the gospel for the circumcised was to Peter. For he who worked effectively in Peter for the apostleship to the circumcised also worked effectively in me toward to the Gentile. And when James, Cephas, and John, who seemed to be the pillars, perceived the grace that had been given to me, they gave me and Barnabas the right hand of the fellowship, but we should go to the Gentiles, and they to the circumcised. They desired only that we should remember the poor, and the very thing which I also was eager to do. So from here, you can see that Paul tried to mention that Peter and also the other apostle, like the James and John, they were the church pillar. And also they received the gift from God, and then they also preached the gospel for the people who have the circumcised. So that means that Peter and John, when they preach the gospel, you can see that they also can be very effective when they preach the gospel to their own people. Contrary, Paul preach the gospel to the Gentile, because he grew up in Gentile's place, and he learned their language. But we know that God gave each of us have a different task. Some can preach the gospel to the certain people, others can preach the gospel to their own people. So we are different. Okay, maybe you can preach the gospel to your own people, or maybe I can preach the gospel to other people, just like that. Okay. Every one of us has a different talent, and everyone can do something, but does not mean that every Christian can preach the gospel. Remember that. And 1 Corinthians chapter 12, it mentions 9 different gifts. Some people can do the better thing, like the preaching. Some can do the beloved or helping. Okay, helping other people. Or maybe some, just like the Barnabas, can encourage the people to become a Christian.

0: So, as Christian, we must know that our position in God's kingdom, but does not mean that every one of us can do the same thing. But we do know if you are not good at standing in front of people to share the gospel, maybe you can do the individual study. You can share the gospel to with the individual. So that's the idea, is that every one of us have a different talent. God gave us different talent, and then we should use our talent to glorify His power. And also from the chapter 2, Paul also find out that Peter makes some mistake. What kind of mistake? Let me continue to read 11 to 14. But when Peter had come to Antioch, I withstood him to his face because he was to be blamed. For before certain men came from James, he would eat with the Gentiles. But when they came, he withdrew and separated himself, fearing those who were of the circumcised, and the rest of the Jews who played the hypocrites with him, so that even Barnabas was carried away with their hypocrisy. But when I saw that they were not straightforward about the truth of the gospel, I said to Peter before them all, if you, being a Jew, live in the manner of the Gentiles, and not as the Jews, why do you compel Gentiles to live as Jews? Paul rebuked Peter, who set up the bad example for the other Jews and Christians. What did he do? You can see that when Paul ate the meal with the Gentile, he knew that some of the Jews came in, and suddenly he pulled himself away from them, from the Gentile. And he was afraid that the Jews will accuse him. Why did he do that? Why did he eat with the Gentile? Well, remember that Peter was an impulse servant. When Jesus announced he would be crucified soon, and Peter said that, he said to the Lord, he will not let it happen. Peter did not know what's going on. Jesus already predicted that he will be crucified very soon. He will leave this world. But Peter said that he would not let it happen. He did not understand. Jesus came to this world because he came to fulfill the promises of God. He came to fulfill the prediction. Jesus also predicted that Peter would deny the Lord in front of the people 3 times. And Peter did not believe that. He said it would not do it. But what happened? When Jesus was arrested, and then people brought Jesus to the high priest, and Peter also followed followed Jesus. And when people recognized that, Peter also stayed with Jesus, and then he denied. He denied 3 times in front of the people. And then after that, he recognized that he made this big mistake, because when Jesus said that you will deny me 3 times, and he at that time he did not believe it. That's the reason I said that Peter was an imposed servant. And when Peter ate the meal with the Gentile, he suddenly get up when some Jews came in. Why did he have this kind of action? Maybe he believed that he should be with the Jews instead of he should not eat with the Gentile. I believe that he also doubted about it. He was afraid that when other Jews saw him eating with the Gentile, and then he did not know how to explain to them. Or maybe he was afraid that to be blamed by other Jews. Remember that when the Lord Jesus ate with Gentiles, how did the scribes or Pharisees respond? They thought that Jesus ate with a sinner. It was wrong. He should not eat with them. Well, that's the way when Peter ate with Gentiles, and suddenly the Jews walked in, and then he stood up right away, and then he tried to separate with the Gentiles. And he was afraid that the Jews will curse him, will blame him. But what happened? Peter was rebuked by Paul. Paul said that whenever you are with Gentile, you act with the Gentile and try to use this opportunity to guide them. When you were with Jew, you act like a Jew. Okay? But he withdrew. Peter withdrew himself from the Gentile. And then he also impacted other Jews also follow him. Verse 13. His wrong action influence others. As a Christian, if we do not behave good, we also influence other people to follow us, to do the bad thing. And that's the reason Paul tried to remind the Galatian Christian. He rebuked Peter's reaction in front of the people. And even though Peter was a pillar of the church, he was the first one stood in front of people to preach the gospel after he received the power from God. Paul was not afraid of Peter. And he just wanted to make sure that when we preach the gospel, we need to follow the truth. And even though Peter was a respectful person among the Jews, Paul was not afraid to rebuke him. I believe that Paul was a righteous servant. When he saw others' mistake, he would point out at once. He also wanted other Christians to know that it was wrong when Peter withdrew himself from the Gentile Christian. And from the chapter 2, verses 16 to 17, Paul also reminded the Galatian Christian to be justified by faith, not instead of the law of Moses. But many Jewish people or many Jewish Christians believe that if they follow the law of Moses, then they will be blessed by God. But remember that we are justified by faith instead of the law of Moses. And whatever we have, this kind of faith, we must remember that this faith must come from God. Because the Bible said that faith comes from hearing, hearing from the Word of God. So our faith must be established by the Word of God, not the law of Moses. So the Jewish Christian should not force the Gentile Christian to have circumcision, because they did not follow the Word of God. They followed the law of Moses. And also, from the Galatians chapter 2, verse 20, Paul said, I have been crucified with Christ. I want to talk about what does it mean, I have been crucified with Christ. But Paul also mentioned, it is no longer I who live, but Christ lives in me. And the life which I have, and the life which I now live in the flesh, I live by faith in the law and the Son of God, who loved me and gave himself for me. Paul said that from the book of Philippians chapter 2, verse 13. Paul also said that, for it is God who is at work in me. So the idea of the Paul's trying to say that I have been crucified with God when he followed God's word, especially after God appointed him to be the apostle. And then he was crucified with Christ, because Jesus Christ used his blood to wash away our sin, including Paul, Peter, John. From the book of Romans chapter 6, all of us are sinners. Okay? We must die with Christ. That means we must bury our sin with Christ. And then we came up from the water, and then we became the newborn baby. And that's what we call the, we are resurrected with Christ. We became new servants. We are not sinner anymore. And then we must live a new life. And the Bible always mentioned about the, we should put on the new man. We should put off our old man. Colossians chapter 3. So, when we
1: Anything coming over from Europe where you
0: Christ, that means we need to follow the word of God. We need to give up our old life, and then we should put on the new life. And that's the reason Galatians chapter 2 verse 20 also said, it is no longer I who live, but Christ live in me. So what does that mean to us? We should know that once we become children of God, God live in our life. So we should let God guide us. You know that, have you ever tried to dye some of the clothes, especially, for example, if you have the white cloth, you want to make it a red color. You can put your white cloth into a bowl of the red dye, red color to dye your the white cloth. When you soak it in it for a while, when after that you take out the this white cloth, it will become red color. So for us, once we become God's children, we submit ourselves to Him, then we become His children, and then God live with us, and then we also live in God's kingdom too. So as a Christian, we should put off the old man. We should put on the new man. That means we should have the new life in God's kingdom. So we should belong to, our lives should belong to Him. Okay, this is very important. Because of Jesus Christ, then we become His children. And then the Lord Jesus also said that from Matthew chapter 6, verse 19 to 20, Jesus said that, do not lay up for yourself treasures on earth, where moth and rust destroy, and where thieves break in and steal, but lay up for yourself treasure in heaven, where neither moth nor rust destroys, and where thieves do not break in and steal. So we should think about spiritual treasure. We should not always think about physical treasure, because physical treasure will be stealed, or will be stolen by the thief, or will be destroyed by the moth or rust. Contrary, spiritual treasure will not be stolen, will not be destroyed by the moth or rust. And Paul remembered that our citizenship is not in this earth. Our citizenship is in heaven. So all of us should remember that. We are the sojourner on this earth. We don't live on this earth forever. Contrary, after this world, we can continue to live with God in heaven. As a Christian, I should let the Lord guide me. I should live in His way. You know, sometimes, when you drink the tea, you like to drink the hot tea. You don't want to drink the cold tea. If you try to put the sugar in the cold tea, probably it takes a longer time to melt. But if you put the sugar into the hot tea, it will melt right away. So once the sugar melt and then it mingle with the tea. And that's the reason, as a Christian today, we should let the Lord live in us. Let God guide us. We are not perfect. Okay, we may fall, but we should let God to be our guide. Let Him guide us. Let Him help us to grow spiritually. That's the reason. When we become Christian, we are in Christ. He erased our sin. And then He also guides us how to live. And I do hope that our listeners, today we study the chapter 2 of the book of Galatians. Hopefully you understand that. Only through our Lord Jesus Christ, we can have the new life. When we did not know Him, we live in sin. But after we know Him, our sin can be washed away. We became righteous. Only through Jesus Christ we have this blessing. So if you are not Christian, I do encourage you. You can ask the host who hold this program in your area. They can guide you how to become a Christian. May God bless our listener. And next time, we will continue to study the Bible through this Ignite radio program. God bless you.

Well, Igniters, that was none other than our good friend, Brother Simon. And boy, oh boy, I tell you, what a set of deep studies by our good friend, Brother Simon. And boy, oh boy, I tell you, very, very, very good, very, very deep studies. And amen to that, Igniters. Amen to that. Wow. I'm just gonna tell you that was there was that was just well done, and there is a lot of meat igniters on that bone that Brother Simon brought up. And wow, first off, thank you, Brother Simon, for that. And amen. Let's go ahead and get into this one, Igniters. Sister TL wrote in here an amen, brother, and then sent in three hearts. And then she wrote in here, so that's true. We all have talents. We bring different talents to the table, and that's the one thing actually that we need to be able to realize, that that's true. We each one of us do. Some talents are easily seen. Some are not to be easily seen. Some are going to be behind the scenes. And so, that's the whole entire thing. So, two thumbs up actually is to that one. So that definitely, makes sense. And, yeah, there we go. There we go. Definitely. But the bottom line is we all got something to contribute, and we should be knowing what our talents are and finding ways how to contribute to that. So there you go. As she sent in two more for a total of five hearts, two more for a total of seven, another amen, two more for nine, and then said, thanks, Brother Simon, and sent in one more heart for a total of 10. So, Maraming Salama, appreciate that very much. That was a good one. That one was a good comment. I appreciated this, Brother Simon. I sent you in here two hearts with an amen. And then I followed up with four more for a total of six with another amen. I thought this was just actually was pretty good. So I was like, yeah, amen. That's awesome. Awesome. Really, really informative. So that's Galatians 2. If Simon stays consistent, we will get into number three, hopefully, God willing, next week. So, amen to that, Igniters. Amen to that. Wow. Coming up here in about 37 minutes from now, we're going to go ahead and get into a little bit of a cappella music. But we got the 180. With Brother David, all the way from Angol, here on Ignite Radio. And we'll check in, see he is up to today. That'll be for sure. So yeah, so keep it locked in here. Don't be touching that dial. Man, oh man, I tell you, I think we're just, man, Brother Bill's lesson was pretty good. Brother Paul went deep into about the hair, and now with Brother Simon, and I'm gonna tell you, just two thumbs up in regards for this one. So get excited, Igniters, get excited for sure. All right, we're gonna go ahead, Igniters, and to what do we got for a song here? What do we got? Okay. All right. Here's the Angels from the Rent here on Ignite Radio. This is Thunderkirk reporting live here. Hope all of you are doing very, very well. A good morning, a good afternoon, a good evening to all of you, regardless of wherever you are around the world. We're blessed. We're blessed that each one of you
has stayed connected here to Ignite Radio. Okay. Yeah, let's go ahead, Igniters. Let's go ahead.

0: A victorious, grace-filled, and peaceful day to every single one of you tuning in right now across the nation and around the globe. Welcome back to Peace Be Still, one of your daily or weekly sanctuary in the Word of God, broadcasting live on Ignite Radio Philippines to all our faithful igniters listening during their morning or again, our families gathered around the radios, our hardworking people streaming across different time zones, and everyone, it's time to once again open the Holy Scriptures with you today. It's a privilege to be doing that. My name is Jesse Bestre, and once again, we are taking the time necessary to unpack one of the most profound, challenging passages in the entire New Testament, the second half of John chapter 6, verses 22 to 71. And last week, we read about Jesus performing two staggering back-to-back miracles on the shores and waters of Galilee. He multiplied 5 small barley loaves and 2 tiny fish to feed over 15,000 hungry people on a grassy mountainside. And secondly, he walked on the crashing stormy waves of the Sea of Galilee in the dead of night, shouting to his terrified disciples, "I am, do not be afraid." But today, the story takes a dramatic shift. The crowd that ate the free bread goes on a massive manhunt for Jesus. They cross the lake, track him down at Capernaum, and demand more miracles. But Jesus confronts their hearts and confronting their motives directly. He moves them away from physical, perishable food and delivers his monumental sermon, the Bread of Life Discourse. By the end of this sermon, the crowd faces a crisis of faith. Many turn their backs and walk away from him forever. My dear Igniters, open up your Bibles. Let's begin reading, or let's begin our session today. We won't be reading all of it for now, since this is quite long, so we'll go over it one by one. And yes, by the end of this episode or an hour, we'll be able to finish up John chapter 6, verses 22 to 71. Grab your notebook, sit back, and let us feed on the eternal Word of God. Igniters, firstly, what is the human tendency that we consume things that never truly satisfy? Here are some scriptural anchors regarding this. Let me read to you Isaiah chapter 55 verse 2, which says, "Why spend money on what is not bread, and your labor on what does not satisfy? Listen to me and eat what is good, and you will delight in the riches of fare." Another one on Jeremiah chapter 2 verse 13. "My people have committed two sins. They have forsaken."
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0: Well, good morning, good afternoon, and good evening to all of you Igniters, regardless of wherever you are around the world. We are so blessed that each one of you has stayed connected here to Ignite Radio. Thunderkirk reporting live here, and hope everybody is very well today. And always a pleasure, Igniters. And boy, oh boy, I tell you, have we've had ourselves a couple of good studies today. Tell you, from Brother Bill. Talked about fellowship to Brother Paul talking about hair, and then Brother Simon, I mean, you know, talking about that, you know, we need Igniters to utilize the talents in which that we have, Igniters. We need to utilize the talents in which that we have. And very, very, very excited about that. So we've had ourselves really three good studies, Igniters. You know, the head covering thing with the ladies, I thought was really, really good. So I'm looking forward to that. So Igniters, tune in, God willing, tomorrow, and tune in to the Book Divine. He's not done with this thing about head covering. And I tell you, very, very, very deep one here. And we're glad for Brother Paul to get into that one. So, amen. I know there's some people say that's a lot of things that talk about taboo or no, can't do it. It's like, no, if it's in the Bible, we got to talk. And that's the whole entire thing. So, amen to that. Welcome, Igniters 180 with our good friend Brother David here on Ignite Radio. And it's always a pleasure, Igniters, to beam in Brother David halfway around the world. And we're excited about that. And we hope, Igniters, that each one of you is excited about that as well. So without further ado, Igniters, with the help of some technology, we're going to let the brethren up north to please ring in, if you don't matter, ring in our good friend, good brother, and let's see what Brother David is up to today for sure, shall we? I think we shall. Guys, go right on ahead and to ring it in. While they get set up by calling Brother David, just a reminder, Igniter is coming up later on in about 3.5 to 4 hours from now. We will go ahead and get into Ignite the Nations here on Ignite Radio, and we definitely look forward to that. Yes, Ignite the Nations. We will go around the horn, Igniters, and to get ready for some of our great brethren around the world. You don't want to miss it. Trust me, you don't want to miss it at all here on Ignite Radio. All right, and we got them. So, one and Emmalou, good morning to you, Brother David. How are you doing today?
1: Yes, sir. Good morning. Good morning, my brother, one and Emmalou. So, I'm doing good, brother. Thank you.
0: Good. Always a pleasure to have you here with us here on Ignite Radio, and happy. Happy Wednesday goes to you, and boy, very good. And after that study yesterday, I can tell that we're a little excited about today, Brother David. So your special one that you're bringing. So amen to that.
1: Thank you so much, my brother. Thank you so much for your love in Christ. I'm so very happy with your encouragement. Really, I am so excited and for your encouragement, my brother. Thank you.
0: And amen to that. Amen to that. All right. Well, we got some people here already, Brother David. So let's go ahead and to get started here on Ignite Radio. And got a few people actually that have started sending over some love. So we like that very much. Amen to that. So let's go ahead, Igniters, and to get into this one, shall we? Because I think Brother David is a little excited about today. So let's go. First and foremost, Igniters like to give a shout out, hailing all the way over from Hyderabad. Igniters, one in MLU goes to our good friend, good brother. Brother Raul is with us here on Ignite Radio. So good morning to you, Brother Raul. Glad to have you here with us here on Ignite Radio. As Brother Raul sent in a comment here, and his comment reads, there it is. Good morning, Ignite Radio friends, Igniters. And he also sends over a heart as well to you, Brother David.
1: Good morning, Brother Rahul. Good morning. How are you? And how is your work? And I'm praying for you and for your health. I'm so very happy to regularly watching and listening to the 180 programs on Ignite Radio broadcasting. Definitely, because God bless you, Rahul, because so I called many times and I sent messages and I'm sending link to you. And I think that you are exactly listening and watching the 180 programs lessons. I appreciate it for that. We love you. God bless you, Rahul. God be with you. We love you.

Thank you, Anjali. Thank you so much for your hearts, for your greetings to all our brothers and sisters and those who are live on Ignite Radio broadcasting. Thank you so much, Sister Anjali, for your encouragement and appreciated for that. God be with you. God loves you because you are watching and listening the 180 programs on Ignite Radio India Broadcasting. Ignite Radio Broadcasting. Thank you so much. We love you. Have a nice day. May God bless you, Sister Anjali. Thank you.

0: Thank you, Raul. Thank you. Thank you, Daniel. Thank you so much for your encouragement. Thank you for your wishes and greetings and for your hearts. We are praying for you and your family. Thank you. We love you. Have a nice day. God bless you, Brother Daniel. Thank you. Thank you. Thank you so much for your encouragement.
1: And amen to that. Amen to that. Let's continue on, Igniters, with that. Hold on here. Did we get, hold on one second, guys. Did we miss somebody? No, we didn't. Oh, there he is. Okay, fantastic. Igniters, let's give a shout out to our good friend, Brother Ratnam, with us here on Ignite Radio. Brother Ratnam just popped in. So, Wanda Namalu goes to you. Good morning, Brother Ratnam. And glad to have you here with us here on Ignite Radio.
0: Thank you. Thank you so much for your encouragement. Thank you. We love you. Keep doing your praise me and the Lord. But thank you. We are praying for you and your family.
1: And amen to that. Amen to that. From Seattle, Washington, Igniters. Yes, from Seattle, Washington. Just not too far away from where we are, Igniters, is none other than Sister TL is with us here on Ignite Radio. And Sister TL has sent you over 1, 2, 3, 4 hearts. And she says, greetings, Brother David.
0: Hi, Sister TL. Greetings. Greetings to you and his family. So, and I'm sending greetings to your local congregation and great church. Thank you, Sister, watching and listening to Divinity programs on Ignite Radio broadcasting. Thank you. We love you, Sister. Continually, regularly, you are watching the 180 programs because you are the important part of the Ignite Radio. I know very well. I'm praying for you and for your family. Thank you. Thank you so much for wishes and gifts.
1: And amen to that. And Sister TL also said, Sister Angelique, 2 hearts. And God bless sister. And then she sent over 1 more heart. So there you go. To you, Sister Angelique, from Sister TL. So we got a little sister act going here. Amen to that.
0: That's good, sister. Because greetings to Angelique. I'm super happy. Thank you so much.
1: Amen, amen, and amen. All right. And let's not forget about those that are listening elsewhere, regardless of wherever you are around the world. Hey, we are blessed that each one of you has stayed connected here to Ignite Radio. Hey, over 500,000 Igniters. Our next goal is 750,000. So, you know, it is doable. So let's continue to be able to share the program. Let's continue to be able to grow. And continue to be able to pray for Ignite Radio, and we'll get there soon and very, very soon, God willing, as we look to save some souls while strengthening up the flock. So keep that in mind. Brother David, why don't you go ahead and to let us know exactly what are we going to be getting into today, if you don't mind. The floor is yours, so yeah, let us know what we're going to be studying today. And say a few extra words to everybody if you want as well.
0: Yes, sir. Today, I am ready to deliver the word of God. The preacher, what are his qualifications, evangelism, and that hard work and his work. So this is our lesson today. The preacher, actually, we have that, we need to give the a lesson about this. The preacher, his life. With Christ, with God, with the church. That is today, because I am going to explanations giving to my brother. So starting 1 Corinthians 9 chapter, verse 16. Verse 16. What is my rewards then? That when I preach the gospel, I may present the gospel of Christ without charge, that I may not abuse my authority in the gospel. Yes, my brother, this is our lesson. For if I preach the gospel, I have nothing to boast of. For necessity is laid upon me. Yes, if I do not preach the gospel. 16 words. This is our lesson today, Sprouting, my brother. This is a key scripture for me, this lesson. Thank you. Thank you so much. I'm ready to deliver the word of God.
1: We're excited about this one, and so I hope each one of you will stick around, get your pens and notepads out, whatever you have, and get ready to take some notes as we continue to be able to go through our walk with the Lord. So, Brother David, if you're ready, we will go ahead and to get ready to take a quick commercial. And then after that, Brother David, we will come back and get into your study. Flip this microphone over to you and you can get going. Okay?
0: Yes, sir. Yes, sir.
1: Okay. All right. Igniters, if you're going to be in the greater Vancouver, British Columbia, Canada area, hey, we would love to have you to come on down to COC Surrey. And, well, as usual, Igniters, our elder Ron would be very, very appreciative of that. And he definitely would like to have you to come on down to the Surrey Church of Christ, a better place to be. That's for sure. Amen to that. Brother Ron?
2: Hi, my name is Ron Beckett. I'm one of the elders here, wanting to invite you to come to Surrey Church of Christ, located at 15042 92nd Avenue. See you there at the Surrey Church of Christ, a better place to be.
1: All right. Yes. Telephone number to the church, 604-588-6717. Again, 604-588-6717. If you're down outside the greater Vancouver area, please put a 1 in front of that so Alexander Graham Bell can complete your call. And amen to that. Brother David is set and ready. I got 2 green lights at you on my end, guys. We were set and ready to go on your end. Okay, I think that we are set and ready to go. So without further ado, Igniters, why don't we go ahead and to flip this microphone back over to Brother David and let Brother David get into the study. Why not? Let's get going. Let's rock and roll on this thing. Igniters, welcome to the 180 with our good friend Brother David here on Ignite Radio. Brother David, the microphone is now yours. Please go right on ahead. We got you.
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3: 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This journey since 5 years with Ignite Radio, this great life in Lord Jesus Christ, we are preaching and teaching and explanations from the Bible truth, because we are preacher, we are preacher. I am preaching physically the word of God since 16 years, I mean, for me, I think that since 40 years, 1992, I got married. From that time till now, preaching the word of God, strongly, faithfully, dedicatedly, perfectly. In bachelor time, I'm studying, I got a Bible training, and I was completed my education after the marriage. Perfectly, I was started preaching the word of God, sincerely. So, of course, in my age 16 years, I got baptism. From that time, bachelorly preaching the word of God, spreading the word of God. That's in that time, that preaching is not perfect to me. That is the insight of God also. Because why I am explaining about me, about bachelor time, spreading the word of God. That's a student's time. What you like that? Okay. But 1992, still now, after the marriage, so I got a dignity life, I got a change in my life, I got a perfect life. So I am acceptable this. God searching our hearts, that's why we don't say lay. Because one day I am the accountable to God. When God asking me, because I need give the truth, I tell to them truth, because He knows everything. He knows everything. He is a creator. That's why we are fear to God, believe God. Brothers and sisters, dear lovely Ignatius. Yes, my dear friends and brothers and sisters. And good morning, my brothers, my dear sisters. Hello, my brother, Thornkeek. Good morning. And our beloved brothers, elders. Good morning, brothers. And congregation, because all churches of Christ sending greetings to you everyone, all my local congregations are sending to you greetings to everyone, because we're all one family, one church, one way spreading the word of God. One way spreading the word of God. Dear friends, how are you? How is your families and local congregations? How is yours health? Because I am praying for everyone. To your congregations also. Because God be with us, it's my responsibility preaching the word of God. Today, we are studying the Bible Life of Preacher or the Preacher Life. The Preacher Life, what do you like that? Preacher. Who is preacher? Who is evangelism? Is the work of the church, national and international. Do you know, my brothers, the truth brought first time to India from Canada, after that USA, after that all countries, of course, whatever do you like that. Because I am listen the great good news from my dad Williams when I was a childhood. This is the truth. Bible tells to us. Today I am going to preaching about the preacher life or the preacher, what you like that. Evangelism is the work of the church. What is the meaning of the evangelism? A preacher needs a local congregation, that's important. Without a local congregation, he is running the world. I think that's not a value in as a scriptures. That's not my own words. My Bible teachings to us. Friends, it's a great part a man life. Those who are faithful preacher, dedicated preacher. So, different kinds of the words we are applying, but it's not our own words applying to the preacher. So we're all be perfectly spreading the truth about preacher from the scriptures or from the Bible. Because this is a strong lesson, this is a good lesson, this is a great lesson for preachers, for evangelists, evangelism, for elders, for those who are working of the church, brothers, Bible teachings to us. Paul very strongly teachings about a preacher, because Paul dedicatedly spreading the word of God. I like him because he is very strong man of God. I like him. 12 disciples, good. I've not rejected them. But Apostle Paul, a preacher, a evangelism, the work of the church doing, did Very greatly. Very greatly. God's love him and God's love upon him. God take care of him. That's why he was strongly spreading the word of God. The word of God. Friends, I don't waste time. I'm going to start the lesson. Start the lesson. If you don't mind, everyone, let's have a prayer. Let's close your eyes. Our gracious Father in heaven, thank you, my Father. You gave good opportunity for me spreading the word of God on Ignite Radio broadcast from India. It's my dream spreading the word of God radio program. You fulfilled me as a radio speaker. With your permission, I am preaching the word of God on Ignite Radio. The 180 programs perfectly, sincerely. Since 5 years we are spreading. Bless us, guide to us, help to us. Father, my Lord, give needed knowledge and strength to me. Wisdom, words from the Bible. I don't using my own words. I am spreading using, taking the words from the Bible. Loving Father, please so listen my prayer. Please guide to me spreading the word of God. Your Son, begotten Son is Jesus Christ. Purchased me his blood for my sins, for my eternal life. Yes, Father, today I have the good subject about preacher, because I am the preacher, that's why. Loving Father, give needed knowledge, wisdom from the scriptures. I am praying for Siva Sisari congregation and elders and chickens. I am praying for Ursa, servant, Kik and his family and his health. I am praying for everyone, especially my beloved sisters, my beloved brothers, those who are watching and listening live programs. Bless them and guide them. I pray in Jesus' name. Amen. Thank you. Thank you, my dear brothers and sisters. Those who are online and offline, of course, whatever it may be, I am ready to deliver the word of God. Thank you. You are all accepted my prayer and lesson and program, listening and watching. That's a good thing. That's a good thing. Good thing. Okay. Thank you. Thank you. Thank you. Now I'm going to give the lesson about the preacher, the preacher life. Preacher is the work of the church. Is work of the church. That's evangelism. That's evangelism or preaching. So mainly, key scripture, 1 Corinthians chapter 9 verse 16, perfectly we are preaching the gospel. We are preaching the gospel. Now I'm going to reading New King James Version Bible. 1 Corinthians chapter 9 verse 16. For if I preach the gospel, I have nothing to boast of. For necessity is laid upon me. Yes, oh, is me if I do not preach the gospel. I do not preach the gospel. What you think about the gospel preaching? It's not a not, it's I have nothing to about, nothing to boast of. For necessity is laid upon me. He gave responsibility of the work of the church. A preacher need, that meaning necessity is laid upon me. Paul tells to them. Paul tells to them, the preacher's responsibility of the work, necessity of the work, bring souls in God, preach the truth, it's a responsibility, it is a necessity. For if I preach the gospel, I have nothing to boast of. For necessity is laid upon me. Yes, woe is me if I do not preach the gospel. Why Apostle Paul take a very carefully spreading the word of God? Preaching the word of God. It's a duty. It's a responsibility of the work. Evangelism. Evangelism. Evangelism is the work of the church. So we know what the preacher is. What's the preacher's his work? What's the preacher's life and qualifications? I am strongly preaching the word of God among the denominations, do you know? When I got invitation from them, very strongly I show scriptures from the Bible. What's the Old Testament teachings to us? What's the four gospels teachings to us, Jesus? What's the letters teachings to us? What's the history of the church about the book of Acts? Of course, some differently parts I'm taking and preaching. So some very interestingly listening, some were not accepted, some were thinking. But whatever it may be, what's the Bible teachings to us? Woe is me if I do not preach the gospel. This is true. This is true. The preacher who take sincerely, seriously this work, who take this work, Dear friends, dear brothers, it is a key scripture for a preacher spreading the word of God, working of the church. He tells to us, Paul, he tells to us, 1 Corinthians 9 chapter verse 16, "For if I preach the gospel, I have nothing to boast of, for necessity is laid upon me." Laid upon me, yes. Woe is me if I do not preach the gospel. I do not preach the gospel. That's the main thing. Why Apostle Paul doing this? Did this? Really, Paul's life, Apostle Paul's life, very great in God, his teachings to the churches where he was started, his teaching New Testament, his teachings about Jesus, about salvation, how to fulfill the law, Old Testament, very strongly. Thank you, brothers. What you think about me, about the lesson, about the explanations, but I don't know. But this is the truth. This is the truth. Dear friends, dear brothers, evangelism is the work of the church. Evangelism, work of the church. That's why the key scripture words teachings to us, "For if I preach the gospel, I have nothing to boast of, for necessity is laid upon me." Yes, woe is me if I do not preach the gospel. I do not preach the gospel. So, we have three parts of the preacher. Evangelism is the work of the church. And then, what is a preacher is? What is a preacher is? And what is a preacher, his work? What's a preacher and his work? Mainly, a preacher life and qualifications. A preacher life and qualifications. We need such. That's important thing. That's important thing. So today I am going to explanations of the lesson, the preacher life. Evangelism is the work of the church. Evangelism is the work of the church. That I am going to today. So that's why Bible teachings too, the book of Ephesians, 3rd chapter, verse 10 and 11. 10 and 11. Make known God's wisdom. Make known God's wisdom. To the intent that now the manifold wisdom of God might be made know by the church, to the principalities and powers in the heavenly places. Heavenly places. And 11th verse tells to us, according to the eternal purpose which he accomplished in Christ Jesus our Lord. What is obedience? Apostle Paul teachings to the Ephesians church. What our teachings to about the preacher's life? Do you believe this? He tells to us, brothers. He tells to do you know? The book of Ephesians, 3rd chapter, verse 10 and 11 verses. To the intent that now to the manifold wisdom of God might be made known by the church to the principalities and powers in the heavenly places, according to the eternal purpose which is the accomplished in the Christ Jesus our Lord. Dear friends, this is a responsibility of the preacher life. This is a responsibility of the preacher life. What's Paul teachings to them? That's evangelism. That's a work of the church. That's a work of the church. Make known God's wisdom. A preacher needs wisdom, spreading the word of God, preach the word of God, because he need do hard work. Study the Bible. Yes, my dear brothers, my dear sisters, according to the eternal purpose which he accomplished in Christ Jesus our Lord, he tells to us the principles, the power, the church, the power in the heavenly places. Yes, my dear brothers, my dear sisters, really, a preacher life, evangelism, the work of the church, that he tells, do you know Jesus? We know, we think that Jesus told to us, Mark 16:15, Mark, and he said to them, into all the world, and preach the gospel to every creature. Go. Preach the gospel. We have excellent subject. We preach everything, including that's we teach baptism. That's necessary. But we are going to a preacher. Of course, he knows everything. He tells to us. 1 Corinthians 9, chapter verse 16. That we know, Ephesians 3rd chapter, verse 1, 10 and 11 verses. Now we see Jesus Christ tells to his disciples, go into all the world and preach the gospel to every creature. Every creature. Yes, my dear friends. What you are preaching, what you brought for this world, gospel, the gospel need every creature. where we go, where we live, what we do. That's a preacher necessity. Spread the gospel. Spread the gospel. Teach a family, teach a small village, teach small congregation. Where you go, teach the Bible, preach the Bible, preach the gospel among thousands of thousands of peoples of the gospel, meetings, where you go, he tells to us. He said that meanings Jesus, go into all the world and preach the gospel to every creation, every creation. We have the powerful authority Jesus gave to us. Jesus gave to us spreading the gospel. Bible is the truth. A life of preacher, evangelism in the work of the church, it's a necessity. That's why make known God's wisdom. Preach gospel to every creature. Every creature. Matthew 28 chapter verse 19. Jesus teachings to his disciples. Not only disciples, for me, for you, for us. Go, therefore, and make disciples of all the nations, baptizing them in the name of the Father and of the Son and of the Holy Spirit.

Make disciples. Make disciples. Go, therefore, and make disciples of all the nations, baptizing them in the name of the Father, and of the Son, and of the Holy Spirit. Make no God's wisdom. Preach gospel to every creature. Preach every nation. Preach every nation. So, Paul is very strongly, we see the letters very strongly spreading. That's why evangelism, work of the church, work of the church. Yes, my dear brothers. He tells to the book of Acts, 5th chapter, verse 42. The book of Acts, 5th chapter, verse 42 tells to us. And daily in the temple and in every house, they did not cease teaching, preach Jesus as the Christ. Wow. What they are teaching, do you know? What they are doing. Very strongly their teachings. Laying to the Holy Spirit. We know very well about the 5th chapter. Ananias and Sapphira. And this all be understanding. Continuing the power of the church. The power of the Holy Spirit. It is the first century. That's why apostles and trial again. And they tells to us Gamaliel's advice, this chapter, what we are studying. Finally, apostles' teachings to the Word of God. And daily, not one day, not a yearly once, not a one monthly once. Daily in the temple and in every house, they did not cease teaching and preaching Jesus as the Christ. Friends, do you understanding the preacher life? The preacher's qualifications, preacher's his work, and what the preacher is doing, do evangelism, the work of the church. Evangelism, the work of the church. Brothers, evangelism, going, visiting, day by day, every day, and visit the villages, visit the whole cities, and he visit another country, and go into all the world. Those who are perfectly preaching these days. That's good thing. That's why Bible teachings to us. Friends, we need go and study the scripture. 2 Timothy, 4th chapter, verse 2. Preach the word. Be ready in season and out of the season. Convince, rebuke.

0: Yes, preach the word, preach the gospel, season and on season, season and out of season, in season, out of season. How? Convince, rebuke, exhort, with all long suffering and teaching. Yes, this is the truth. Where you are preaching, where you are teaching, that is a preacher's life. That's a preacher life. Evangelism is the work of the church. A evangelist, a preacher, a elder, a deacon, a servant of God, all. It is a work for the church. Church is kingdom of Jesus Christ. Kingdom of Jesus Christ. Making no God's wisdom. Preach gospel to every creature. Preach to every nation. Preach gospel the last. Preach the gospel of the last. Edify, exhort the church that we are studying. And I need go and give the scripture, the book of Ephesians. The book of Ephesians, fourth chapter, 11 and 12. And he himself gave some to be apostles, some prophets, some evangelists, some pastors and teachers. 12th verse, for the equipping of the saints, for the work of the ministry, for the edifying the body of Christ. Body of Christ. It's a qualifications. Qualifications. We need to do that. Friends, edifying, exhorting the church, that's a Bible teachings to us. That's the Bible teachings to us. Romans, the book of the Romans, 8th chapter, verse 8 to 15 verses. 8 to 15 verses. The book of Romans, 8th chapter, verse. I'm going to reading Romans 10th chapter. I'm sorry. 10th chapter, verse 8 to 15. 8 to 15 verses. But what does it say? The word is near you, in your mouth, and you know in your heart. That is the word of faith which we preach. That if you confess with your mouth the Lord Jesus and believe in your heart that God has raised him from the dead, you will be saved. For with the heart one believes unto righteousness, and with the mouth confessing and made unto salvation. For the scripture says, whoever believes on him will not be put shame. Dear brothers, the book of Romans, 10th chapter, verse 8 to 15 verses, I am going to read. 12th verse. For there is no distinction between Jew and Greek. For the same Lord over all is rich to all who call upon him. 13th verse. For whoever calls on the name of the Lord shall be saved. And 14th verse. How then shall they call on him in whom they have not believed? And how shall they believe in him of whom they have not heard? And how shall they hear without a preacher? Without a preacher. And 15th verse. And how shall they preach unless they are sent? As it is written, how beautiful are the feet of those who preach the gospel, who preach, who bring glad tidings of good things. Very nice. Very strongly words. Spreading the words. Spreading the words. What we are studying. What we are studying. Dear brothers, dear sisters, evangelism is the work of the church. That's the preacher life. That's a preacher duty. That's a preacher responsibility of the work. And we see that the church must send preachers. Church must send preachers. That we are studying. That's the book of Romans, 10th chapter, 8 to 15 verses. And then we see preachers supported by the church. 1 Corinthians, 9th chapter, verse 14. Verse 14. For if I do this willingly, I have a reward. But if against my will, I have been entrusted with that stewards. Dear brothers, dear sisters. Entrusted. What he teaches to us, willingly, this willingly. Preachers supported by the church. Preachers supported by the church. Dear brothers, dear sisters, evangelism is the work of the church. So spend the money for travels, for that necessity, the work. Where we go preach, necessary the Bibles we need give to them. Where we go, the need the songs, books, we need go and give to them. And where that a church member have the without cloth, we provide the cloth. So, physically, we need help to them. As I like that James, we know he tells to them, he brought widows. He helped to them. The poor widows. What you like that? So, spiritual and physically combination that will be need do together strong work. That is the preacher's work. Of course, I would like to giving an invitation to the COC Surrey for elders. Come, visit us. Give the good lessons to my congregations, our congregations. So how many souls can save in that time? God knows. That's evangelism. That's evangelism. Dear elders, preachers, deacons, and church members, You think about the preacher spreading the word of God. Evangelism is the work of the church. Not only preacher, a responsibility of the elders. Responsibility of the elders. Because they are collecting the funding and they are spending for the necessity work, for the church work. Church work for the preacher. For the preacher. The Bible teachings do that. Me to everyone. A preacher self-supportly spreading the word of God. Of course, I am self-supportly preaching since 40 years. I am preaching the word of God. Self-supportly preaching because my wife is a government employee. That's she was a teacher. She is giving some money to me from my family. And local congregations giving to some money for me. For go, for the travels. So they're also, they're not employees. My church, my congregations are employees. There is only one or two employees. But they're all daily coolie workers. But they are giving to the 1 rupee, 10 rupees, 50 rupees, 100 rupees. What they have the capability of the giving contribution to the church. Sometimes we need the congregations, Bible classes, study the necessary for the maintenance, for the Bible study. So, for the food providing, for the travel providing, for the tea providing, for the cup of tea or the breakfast. Because they're all coming from some different places, some long distance journey. So, they're all coming to our church. Then what we give the service to them? Brothers, we need to do that work. We need to do that work. Do you know? So every Sunday, one Sunday I'm visiting and preaching the word of God, Ongole. And another week I'm going to the Thalamala and preaching the word of God. And I'm going to 2 times Kanagiri congregation and preaching the word of God. That's a distance of the 100 kilometers from Ongole to Kanagiri. That's a Thalamala, that's a 50 kilometers up and down to 100 kilometers, the Thalamala. The local congregations is the 1 or 2 kilometers, that's the distance. But by the bike, by the auto, by the bus, preacher's responsibility, that's the evangelism, is the church work of the church. The church of the work of the church, that is responsibility of the work. Yes, my dear, evangelism is the work of the church. That's what I tell you. Make known God's wisdom. Ephesians 3, chapter verse 10 to 12 verses. Preach the gospel to every creature. Mark 16 and 15. Preach to every nation. Matthew 28, chapter 19. Preach gospel to the lost. Acts 5, chapter verse 42. Edify and exhort the church. 2 Timothy 4 chapter verse 2 and Ephesians 4 chapter verse 11 and 12. Church must send preachers. Church must send preachers. Romans, the book of Romans, 10 chapter verse 8 to 15 verses. Preachers are supported by the church. 1 Corinthians 9 chapter verse 14. And finally, I am going to Galatians 6:6. I am going to final closing. The book of the Galatians, chapter 6, verse 6:6. I am going to final scripture. Let him who is the taught the old share in all good things with him who teaches. That we understanding. Do good. Be generous and do good. Generous. Let him who is taught the old share in all good things with him who teaches. Amen. We have the need more explanations of this subject. God willing, I am not finished this lesson. And we need go and give this 5 parts. God willing, next week also continually I am going to this lesson. Thank you for the listening, the word of God. Thank you, my brothers. Thank you, my dear sisters, watching and listening, for your comments, for your good encouragement to me. Thank you, my brother Thornkeith. And thanks to our COC, sorry, elders. God gave opportunity for me spreading the word of God on Ignite Radio broadcast, the 180 program. Thank you. Thank you. Have a nice day. God willing, see you on Saturday, 10:45 a.m. on Ignite Radio India with Brother Jock Williams. God willing, join with me. God willing, join with me. Everyone. Those who are joined this time and Ignite Radio and try to join with us, the Ignite Radio India. Our work is doing very hard. The work is going very well. That's the gospel. We need to save the souls, bring them into Christ. This is our lesson today. This is a part one, not finished, not closing. So this is our lesson. God willing, this part two, next week. Thank you. Thank you, my brother Tronke. Thank you, my dear sisters and brothers, and watching and listening to the 180 program on Ignite Radio broadcast. Thank you very much for your comments. Thank you very much for your thoughts. Our email address, if there is any questions, if there is any comments, please contact our email address, COCSURRDYYAHOO.com. It's a very important to this lesson to preachers and evangelists, those who are leading the church, those who are preaching the word of God in the church. It's so necessary. This subject is very important to everyone. Thank you. Have a nice day. May God bless you, my brothers and sisters. God willing, see you on Ignite Radio India on Saturday, 10:45 a.m. Thank you. Thank you. If there is any questions, any comments, please contact our email address, COCSURREY@yahoo.com. Thank you.
1: Well, Igniters, that was none other than our good friend, Brother David, all the way out from Ongole, India. And I'm going to tell you, Igniters, Well, there's a few things I can definitely is to say. And there's a lot of congregations that need to be able to hear that, period. Oh, there are so many congregations that need to hear that. That's all I'm going to say. Let's go ahead, Igniters, and to take a quick break, Igniters, and then we're going to go ahead and to let Brother David get a quick glass of water, and then we're going to come back. I am so tempted to jump on us jump on this one. Igniters, if you're new to Ignite Radio, I hope you learned something. I really do. And amen to that, Igniters. Amen to that. We'll be right back. One commercial, and we're coming back here on Ignite Radio. 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
1: All right, back at you here, Igniter Thunderkirk reporting live here from our Ignite remote studio, and there's a whole I'm with some of you. That's all I'm going to say is the word yep. That's all I'm going to be able to say. In regards to that, that's all I'm going to be able to say. And let's go ahead and get Brother David back in here, because I tell you, there are some things, Igniters, that wow. I'm itching. I'm like some of the brethren listening. Itching. But not taking anything away. This is one. Only part one. So we'll have to wait for part two. And there you go. We got him. Brother David, thank you very kindly for this one. I can tell you, Brother David. On behalf of CLC Surrey, I might say is, we thank you for bringing that up today.
2: Thank you. Thank you so much, my lovely brother. Thank you so much for your strong encouragement. That's a great encouragement to me.
1: I just honestly want to let you know, the absolute annoying, lazy thing that some of the brethren and the preachers actually be able to do when they love to be able is to go ahead and to try to bring in money from outside the congregation because their congregation does not want or support the preacher's work that's there.
2: Yes, sir. Go ahead.
1: It's yours. We're holding back. We're holding back. This is only part one, David. We are holding back on a lot of things we can say.
2: Yes, sir. I never expected the money. My age is 68 to still now. I did not expect the money, sir. I brought many souls. I brought many denominations into Church of Christ. That's a strength to me. Still now, yesterday also, I visited the two families. I have the prayer, and I have that one memorial meeting. I'm local. They are the denomination. But I went and visited them and preached to them. So what is the meaning of the death? I told to them. So it's like that, because I don't like that laziness also, my brother. That's my goal. That's my
1: shield.
2: That's my ambition, spreading the word of God, season and unseason.
1: Well, that's what we're all supposed to do. Is to be ready to give a defense in season and out of season. But there, unfortunately, we got people that just don't be able to do that whatsoever at all. So, I will tell you. Thank you very kindly, Brother David, for that one. I am looking forward to next week, because I will tell you this. We will replay that part again and again and again and again and again. And there's a reason why that I'm saying that. This one, folks, this one, you will get tired of it and we'll still play it again. Okay?
2: Yes. Uh-huh.
1: Just for that one particular reason, because I tell you, it is so bad, Igniters, so bad. When we, when you know, I hear it, brother Paul actually hears about this. It is absolutely, it's like, what are you doing? Well, this, and this. Well, we don't collect money. Well, we don't do this. Then tell your congregation what is given all about. And I tell you that there is so much of the fundamental basics that a lot of the brethren are missing. So I appreciate that. I really, really do.
2: Yes.
1: So I...
2: Yes, sir.
1: Yeah, that's just a wonderful thing, David, and you're right. How much more could we be able to get done? And I'm looking at Sister TL's comment right here. I'm going to get to her comment in a moment, but I'm sitting back thinking here is like, yep, I totally 100% get it, and away we be able to go. So amen. So speaking about that, that's all I'm going to be able to say in regards to that. So amen, amen, and amen. Just an outstanding one. Outstanding. Yes, outstanding. Let's get into this one, folks. I'm going to tell you, there's a whole lot of congregation that needs to listen to that. Yeah. Anyways, let's get into this one here. Brother Raul looked like that he appreciated this study. He sat there and let's see, we got a good statement. He gave you one thumbs up, teaching true. Oh yeah, this is the truth. All right. Sent you over 1, 2, 3 hearts, there with an amen, from Brother Raul. And then, Brother Raul sent in here a fourth heart. And then let's see here. What else that we got? Cause there should be a whole lot of, hearts on this one, a fifth heart. And then he says, watching and listening, he sent over 5 painted hearts and 2 praying hands. So you got 3 praying hands, 1 more for 6 hearts, 1 more for a 7th heart, 1 more for 8 hearts. And then he says, excellent scriptures for preacher. Now you got 5 thumbs up in regards to that one. Amen to that one. And then Brother Rojo sent you not just 5, but now you got 10 more, 9. So you got 14 thumbs up and 5 hearts and several comments from our good friend, Brother Raul. Amen. I agree. Send him over another thumbs up, Raul, because, it was worth it. Amen.
2: Wow. Raul, thank you very much. In your age, I preached the word of God with my dad, Williams. Rahul, and really, this is a true statement to you, because my dad teaching and preaching me and spreading the word of God. So in time we walking 15 kilometers and 18 kilometers and 25 kilometers, we are walking and spreading the word of God. Sir, brother Keith, I was born in a village. That's a We call that village's name is Immadi Cheruvu. That's a small village. In there, my dad, my mother is the teachers. In that time, I'm studying with my dad, and I was working with my dad's steps. That's why in the time, I spent walking with my dad. My dad gave good guidance to me, spreading the word of God. That's a blessing to me, my brother. Just reminding my dad where he's passed this earth, and I think that I am praying he's in paradise. I believe that, because very, very strong man. He's one of the great men from Canada. He came to India and he is the first time in the Baptist and changed the Brethren group. And what is the truth? He's thinking in that time he will have the friends. And they all went to the Vishu order. That's 150 kilometers from the place. In that time, J.C. Bailey is one of the great men. He is one of the preacher evangelists from Canada. So he was teaching to us. And my dad got a Baptism after that. He was until death strongly spreading the word of God in the Church of Christ, my brother. This is my statement, Rahul. Thank you very much.
1: Well, amen to that, and that was, I can tell that you learned something from your dad, so amen to that. And I can see that a few people actually appreciated that because Brother Daniel sent you over 11 hearts, by the way, for your study.
2: Wow.
1: Yes, 11 hearts, but not just 11 hearts. No. He had a couple of comments here that he also threw in here with an amen. So you got 11 hearts, amen. And then he says, preaching the gospel season and unseasoned, which is basically out of season. So I get that one. And then, which is true, amen to that. And then he said, good lesson for evangelism, evangelists, and preachers. And there you go. So 11 hearts, he got it. And that's a good thing. So amen to that. Amen to that, Brother Daniel.
2: Thank you, my brother Daniel. Thank you very much for this good and great encouragement to me. Really, I appreciate it for that. We love you, my brother. Thank you. Thank you so much. Thank you for his kindness, for his love in Christ. Thank you. May God bless you, brother. Thank you.
1: To that. Amen to that. Let's see here. Who else do we got here? Brother Ratnam looked like he appreciated it. He sent you over an amen and an amen to that one. He sent you over two hearts to get started off with, and then sent you over a third. And then he said, the preacher's life with church, Jesus. And then he sent you over six praying hands. An amen to that. Sent you over a fourth heart to go along with that one. So amen. Two more for a total of six hearts from Brother Ratnam. This is as I said, this was actually was good. I can understand why that they're fired up about it. And then he said, yes, brother, this is true what you're saying. And amen. Yeah, it was. Sent over four more for a total of 10 hearts. To you, Brother David, and so there you go. So thank you very kindly, Brother Ratnam.
2: Thank you, my brother Ratnam. Thank you very much for your love in Christ. Thank you really today, because I take this subject because every preacher needed. That's why today I take this subject. Really, those who are our brothers, preachers with me, and where we are, but we Apostle Paul preached and season and unseason. He did not expect the money, so he spread the word of God very strongly, and he brought many souls, many congregations were started. So as like that, you and me need to do good work spreading the gospel season and on season. Thank you, Brother Ratnapal. Thank you. May God bless you.
1: Very nicely done here, for sure. Sister Angelie appreciated your study there. She sent you over four hearts total for your study. So amen to that, Sister Angelie. Amen to that. Good to be able to have you here on the program.
3: Thank you, Anjali.
4: May God bless you. Thank you very much. Listening and watching one of your programs. Thank you. We love you. God bless you.
1: Amen to that. Amen to that. Sister TL, looked like she appreciated that. She sent you over. Let's see here. We got one heart, and then we got a second heart with an amen. Two more for a total of four hearts. One more for five hearts. Three more for eight hearts with another amen to you. And then she sent you over one more for nine hearts. And then she sent you over true brother. And then sent you one over for 10 hearts here. And then she said, Tom, I think that's more like Romans. Romans 10:15, Brother David. So let's go ahead and take a look at Romans chapter 10, verse 15. As you all know, we anytime someone puts up a scripture, we're going to read it. And it says here, and how shall they preach except they be sent? How beautiful, as it is written, how beautiful are the feet of them who preach the gospel of peace and bring glad tidings of good things. And I'm going to say the word amen to that. And again, that was Romans chapter 10, verse 15. How shall they preach except they be sent? As it is written, how beautiful are the feet of them who preach the gospel of peace and bring glad tidings of good things. That is a very nice scripture, Sister TL. And amen to that. And then she sent to you one more heart for a total of 11 hearts. And then said, thanks, Brother David. God bless. And sent one more over for a total of 12 hearts to you.
2: Thank you, lovely sister.
4: Thank you, my beloved sister. We love you so much. For comments, for encouragement, for love in Christ. God be with you, lovely sister. Have a nice day. May God bless you, sister. Thank you very much for this great encouragement to me. Thank you. We love you.
1: That was a good scripture. So two thumbs up to Sister TL in regards for that one. Brother David, I sent you over seven hearts for this one. I really thought it was well done and amen. And I even wrote in here and say, true, churches should be supported. You know, the churches should be supporting by the congregation, which is true. They should be. The churches need to support the congregation. Meaning is like that's the preacher, the evangelism. Those are the ones I'm talking about, folks. The church work. You know, the church work should be supported by the congregation. And guess what? The preacher is part of the church work. And that's all that I'm about to be able to say in regards to that. Because there's just way too many of them that they don't. And I'm going to tell you, I can tell by how many times that actually is that we get hit up for church service, for money from foreign preachers saying, oh, we need this, we need this, we need that. And it's like, well, hold on. Oh, here are all our pictures. I'm like, you got 120 people. What are they doing? It's like, no. Yes. It's like, come on, guys, like, give me a break. And I tell you, it's like they don't want, oh, no, but we prefer your money instead of actually my own money. Oh, we prefer Canadian, you know, if they're in the U.S., we prefer the U.S. money. Oh, no, well, if they're in a United Kingdom, oh, we prefer British pounds. It's like, you know what? Stop being so greedy. You know what? Listen, God knows what he is doing. Let God be able is to direct and lead you, and that's the one thing that you need. That's it. So I'm glad. I really am actually glad. But you know what? We do a lot of work on Ignite Radio to keep it going, and so this is our worldwide outreach. And that's the whole entire thing. But man, I tell you, David, you got a lot of people that need to listen to this study for sure.
4: Thank you very much, my brother. Thank you very much. Spiritually, we are growing and spreading the word of God. And those who are listening and those who are watching and those who are these programs on HD broadcasting. Rain, season and unseason, we are spreading the word of God on HD broadcasting across many languages. And strongly, this is a great work, my brother. It's a technology God gave to us. That's why we are spreading the word of God. So many brothers and sisters are watching. That's why 500,000 viewers are listening to the programs, lessons. That's not an ordinary thing, my brother. Really, you are doing great work. It's a wonderful, wonderful. Really, I am proud of great work, my brother. It is a glory to God. We are all children and servants of God. That's why we are one another in the honor and one another in the respect to one another. That's a blessing to us. Thank you. We love you, my brother. I know very well. You are the depth and powerful essence and studying the Bible and bringing history of the Bible and many great lessons. Do you know? I'm listening to the YouTube channel. You know, I'm listening. Sometimes I'm taking time. Every time I'm listening to the word of God. Excellent. Excellent. I can't do that part. I can't do that because technology, you have the topics and lessons and everything. That's a great, great work for the glory of God. We're all be doing hard work and we're all doing good work. This is a blessing to every family and every congregation. 500,000 viewers, God bless them. Really, this is the high proverb of this great Ignite broadcasting. Thank you. We love you, my brother.
1: And well, you know what I'm going to say? Number one, I'm going to say all glory to the Lord. And number two is this. You hinted on this earlier tonight. For some of you that listened earlier today, you heard our good friend, Brother Bill, say the same thing. You know what it comes down to is that it's, yes, we do have, you know, it is a great blessing. But I'm going to tell you one thing, David, you know, the bottom line is that, you know what, you got some talents and which that actually is that we don't have, okay, and we got some talents that actually that you don't have, but the good thing about it is that we're using the talents and the things in which that God has blessed us with for the betterment of his word, and that's the key important thing in regards to that. You know, we're blessed to be on this side. Yes. Do we have challenges? Yes. You know, do we have the tech? Yes. You know, we're blessed actually in that thing. But, you know, we got challenges, but we make do with what we have to do. And that's the whole entire thing. So, and you hinted on that already. You know what? There are some people that have the gift to go out. And you know what? And that's the thing. You got the gift. So to God be the glory, and just continue to utilize that gift that God has given you. And I encourage every single one of you to do the same thing. You know, it's not Surrey, it's not me. You know, there's better people than I am that could be doing the job, mm-hmm. except one thing. You know what? God asked me to do it. He didn't ask somebody else to do it. He didn't ask the preacher to go ahead and do it. So, you know what? Just utilize the talent and wits that you got for the betterment of the Lord. And that's all that I can be able to say. But you know what? We just got to take care and support each other in a way we be able to go. So, you know, I'm nothing unless the congregation behind me supports the things which we're doing in order to be able to push this thing out. You know? And I'm just thankful we got the resources. Yeah. We got the resources and some people that can put this thing together. God bless. That's all to it.
4: Yes, sir. Really.
1: So, anyway.
4: Yes, sir. I hope that God be with us. That's where all we can be the great work, my brother.
1: Well, it's all for him. It's not for us. It's all for him. And we're excited, actually, in regards to that. So away we go. So that's all I can say. To God be the glory. And may the Lord bless each one of us. Brother David, before we let you go, any last words before we let you go?
4: Yes, today I have very happy this lesson to all my brothers and sisters who are watching and listening to the programs, the 180 program. I appreciate them, everyone. God bless everyone, every family. I'm so very happy to my brother. God will see you on Saturday at 10:45 a.m. with Brother George Williams in India. Thank you. Thank you, my brother.
1: And amen to that. And don't forget, Igniters, that that's going to be, for all of us in the Pacific time zone, that's going to be 10 o'clock Pacific time. That's going to be 1 a.m. Eastern time, Igniters. Okay, we're not going to forget about all of you in the United Kingdom and Western Europe, because we do have our brethren in Africa and Nigeria, so don't worry about it. We're not forgetting, actually, is it about you at all. That's going to be 6 a.m. in the morning. For all of you that is in the United Kingdom / Western Europe and Africa, including Nigeria, for all of you that's in the KSA area, you know what? That's going to be exactly at 9 o'clock for all of you. Okay. Brother David said 10:45. It's going to be 10:30 that Brother Jack picks up the signal. So get going, be there at 10:30 and be the first one in. Okay. And of course, how can we forget about all the brethren in the Philippines? Because we know that they're listening. That's going to be exactly at 1 o'clock in the afternoon, Saturday afternoon. Check your local listings, compare it to the time zone. In the event I did not mention your time zone. Yes, just check the nearest time zone that I mentioned if I did not mention your time zone. And amen to that. Brother David, take care. God bless. We look forward to talking with you soon, and may the Lord continue to be with you, and Igniters, may the Lord continue to be with each one of you as well. Take care, Brother David.
4: Thank you, sir.
1: Bye-bye. Igniters, that's none other than our good friend, Brother David, all the way out from Ongole, India, and I'm going to tell you, this was only part one. I'm going to tell you, I'm already looking forward to part two. I'm looking forward to part two of this one. That's all I'm going to tell you. I'm looking forward to part two already. So I'm glad David's not done with this one, because there is a lot of meat on the bone in regards for this. A lot. Igniters, a lot of meat left on the bone. That's for sure. So keep it locked in here, Igniters. Don't touch that dial whatsoever at all. Don't touch it. Just keep it locked in here, Igniters, and away we be able this to go for sure. Wow. I said it was going to be a good, I did say it was going to be a good one. I did tell you it was going to be a good one. And amen to that, Igniters. Amen to that. It definitely was a good one. And glad to have each one of you all here with us here on Ignite Radio. Amen. Amen and amen. All right, let's, what do we got here? Oh, yeah, I'm fired up. I really am. Man, I tell you. Very difficult not to get fired up when you have a study like that. Amen. All right, let's get a little acapella music going, Igniters. This is going to kick off 3 hours of acapella music. Yes, we're going to do 180 minutes, Igniters, of acapella music here on Ignite Radio, and we're going to go ahead and to get started. During this set, we will have what? We'll have some Bible scriptures of the day. We'll get into a couple of ministry minutes during this time period, and a whole lot more here on Ignite Radio. And then later on, we'll get into Ignite the World here on Ignite Radio. So I'm excited already. Really excited. And we hope all of you are as well here on Ignite Radio. This is Thunder Kirk reporting. Hope all of you are having yourself a good morning, a good afternoon, regardless. Far around the world, we're blessed. Each one of you has stayed connected here. Ignite Radio. Let's get some a cappella music. Let's get some things going. Guys, what do we got here? What do we have? I'm okay with that. I'm okay with that. Let's go ahead and get started, Igniters. Let's go ahead and get started. We're actually going to go ahead and get started with 6-year-old Zyman. 6-year-old Zyman, all the way over from the islands of the Philippines, Igniters, is going to give our Bible scripture of the day. And we'll go ahead and get into some a cappella music here on Ignite Radio. Amen. Brother Zyman, young Zyman, go ahead, we got you.
3: Hi, my name is Zyman, and I'm a young igniter from the Philippines. Today's Bible scripture of the day comes from Colossians chapter 3, verse 15. Let the peace that comes from Christ rule in your hearts and always be thankful. Colossians chapter 3, verse 15.

The soldiers stripped Jesus and put a scarlet robe on him. They wove a crown of thorns and set it on his head. They mocked him. They spit on him. They took a staff and struck him on the head again and again. After they had mocked him, they led him away to crucify him. He was despised and rejected by men, a man of sorrows and acquainted with grief. Surely he has borne our griefs and carried our sorrows. He was wounded for our transgressions. He was crushed for our iniquities. And with his stripes, we are

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1: Hi, my name is Simon Hartel, that's the Brotherhood. I'm a young igniter from the Philippines. Today's Bible scripture of the day comes from Psalms chapter 128, verse 1. Blessed are all.

The role of the watchman. Let's bow our heads. Heavenly Father, we come before you today seeking wisdom and courage to fulfill our roles as watchmen in your kingdom. Guide our hearts and minds as we delve into your word. In Jesus' name, amen. Hello, everyone. Today we begin a lesson on understanding our responsibilities as Christians in sharing the good news of salvation. Our focus will be on Ezekiel 33:6, where we learn about the role of the watchman. Please turn with me to Ezekiel 33:6. But if the watchman sees a sword coming and does not blow the horn, and people are not warned, and a sword comes and takes a person from them, he is taken away for his wrongdoing. But I will require his blood from the watchman's hand. In ancient times, the watchmen were appointed to stand guard on the city walls. Their primary duty was to watch for any signs of danger, be it approaching an army or natural disaster, and to alert the populace with the sound of a horn or a trumpet. If the watchman failed in his duty, the blood of those unprepared would be on his hands. This imagery is powerful. It's not just about physical safety, but spiritual vigilance. Now let's think about our role today. We are watchmen of our time. Not against physical swords, but against spiritual threats, sin, despair, temptation, and ignorance of God's truth. Warning others just like the watchman, we have a responsibility to warn those around us. If we see someone heading towards a spiritual ruin because they do not know Christ, should we not alarm them? Shouldn't we sound the alarm? The scripture is clear. If we fail to share the message of salvation, we share in the responsibility for those who perish without knowing Christ. Have we ever felt that nudge from the Holy Spirit to speak up, to share our faith, but hesitated? What held us back? Fear of rejection? Lack of knowledge? The gospel is our horn. It's the message of salvation through Jesus Christ. When we share this, we save lives. Not temporarily, but eternally. By sharing the truth of Jesus, we offer a chance for repentance and eternal life. We keep our hands clean, knowing we've done what we could to alert others to the coming judgment and the grace available through Jesus Christ. So what are some practical steps? Pray for opportunities. Ask God to place people in your path who need to hear the gospel. Have your personal story of faith ready. It's often the most compelling way to share. Know the basics of the gospel so you can explain it clearly and confidently. As we close today, remember that each one of us is called to be a watchman. The next time you feel that urge to speak about Jesus, remember Ezekiel 33:6. You might not see the immediate impact, but your words could be the very alarm that leads someone to salvation. Let's close with a prayer. Lord, equip us to be diligent watchmen. Give us the words to speak, the courage to act, and love to share your gospel. May we never be found derelict in our duty, in our sacred duty. In Jesus' name, amen. As we end off, just one final thought. I'd like to encourage every one of you this week to look for one opportunity to share your faith, however small it might be. Let's watch

0: All right, everybody, good morning, good afternoon, and good evening to all of you. Igniters, Thunderkirk reporting live here. We're getting ready to get into our here on Ignite Radio, and we're pumped up and excited, and we hope all of you are as well. We're going to go ahead and quickly get into this, Igniters, because we are, we're a few minutes behind schedule here, Igniters. Actually, yeah, we're quite a few minutes behind schedule, but we're going to make up for it. So we're going to get into the overnight programming right now, Igniters. And so stand by for transfer. For all of you who are logged in, we're going to move you over. For those that are not Igniters, we're going to actually support you guys over here in a moment. So let's go ahead and get started here on Ignite Radio. And let's go ahead into get rocking and rolling right now. So we're just going to say adios to Ignite the Mic Tuesdays and hello to Ignite the Nations. And that's what we're going to go ahead and to do. So go ahead right now. And you guys have already started moving over. Now, for all the rest of you Igniters, we're going to do a countdown for everybody else. Okay, 5 second countdown for everybody else. So stand by here while we go ahead and do this. Here we go with 5, 4, 3, 2, 1, and you know what? We're ready to rock and roll. Hang on, everybody, while we do this. And that is how we do it. Well, I tell you, I like to keep things simplified, that's for sure. Amen. Amen and amen. So, good morning, good afternoon, and good evening to all of you Igniters, and we're glad to have each one of you here with us here on Ignite Radio. Okay, let's go ahead, Igniters, and to get into a little bit. We're going to jump right into it right now, Igniters, right now. And we're going to go ahead and get started on that there. And that's our schedule, so schedule is posted above. Let's go ahead and get started right now.
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Okay, once again, good morning, good afternoon, and good evening, regardless wherever you are around. And this is your brother Lizar from Cebu, Philippines. And it's another opportunity has been given to us, Igniters, brothers and sisters, to hear and study His words. And let's give it attention, because this contains, Igniters, it contains to our spiritual growth. And that's why we made this program, The Revival, through this ministry, Night Radio. And this is a ministry of the Church of Christ. And we are so thankful to the brethren in Sorry Church of Christ who made this great ministry. Well, because our goal and intention is for you and for everyone who's seeking the Lord, who's seeking their assurance of salvation. So today, Igniters, I would like to bring you these lessons from the book of James, chapter 4. You know, the book of James from the beginning, Igniters, of chapter 1 is so practical, Igniters. No, it can change our lives. So the book of James, chapter 4, is containing, sums up a reminder to us when we are following the wisdom of the world and not the wisdom of God. And this is the result of the worldly wisdom is disorder and every vile practice. Following the wisdom of the world is not only causes us a rain to ourselves as individuals, but it causes us problems, Igniters, brothers and sisters, for a local church. Now, as Christians, we are avoidance kinds of character. Some Christians, Igniters, they are fighting for with other Christians, and it causes divisions, and it causes hard feelings, it causes tensions and strife. We say by the outsiders, we see readily outsiders, that the local church become dysfunction, and it cannot be a light in the community, because that church is dysfunctional. Because they are fighting with one another. So this chapter, Igniters, James is going to identify the sinfulness of our lives, and that is causing us problems. So chapter 4, verse 1, book of James, it says, if you have a Bible with you, open your Bible into book of James, chapter 4, verse 1, up to the following verses, Igniters. First, James said, "From whence come wars and fightings among you? Come, did not hence even of your lusts that war in your members." Verse 2. Verse 2, "Ye lust and have not, ye kill and desire to have and cannot obtain. Ye fight war, ye have not, because ye ask not." So, Igniters, we live in a pleasure-driven society today. And we hear that, do what you want to do and make and make sure you are happy. This is what the reality we say. Make sure that you are happy and obey your passion and your tears. This is what the book of James is asking the question, where do you think these quarrels and fights come from? So this answer is that your passions are at war with you.
What is very interesting is that the language, the words of James use was the word national warfare and political battles. War and fights. So we say the world today, the military wars, in we say the war from Israel and Gaza, and also Russia and Ukraine. But James here is speaking in spiritual terms. No, this is not physical battle. This is not about the fight of Israel and Gaza, and also we see the Russia and Ukraine. So we know this igniters because he speaks of the fights among you. We saw these words in chapter 3 verse 13. James said, who is wise and understanding among you? He is talking to groups of Christians and is observing the problem of quarrels, fights, and strife between Christians. So James' answer is not the answer that we gave. The answer we gave about why there is strife is because of something outside of us. Most of us igniters, we blame the other person. We blame the things that we are saying. And we blame the actions that hurt us. But that is not the answer of James said. James said that the problems beside within us, battles and fights come from our selfish hearts and our desires for pleasures. We have passions that are rolling in our hearts, in our bodies. And the problem is that we have not conformed to the wisdom of God, but have conformed to the wisdom of the world. If you go back and read chapter 3 verse 17 to verse 18, we see this connection. When we are operating by the wisdom of God, what will we be? Igniters, when we are operating by the wisdom of God, what will we be? We become peaceful, we become gentle and open to reason, and have full of mercy and good fruits. This is recorded in chapter 3 verse 17. What is the result of living by the wisdom of God? A harvest of righteousness is sown in peace by those who make peace, is the result. As verse 18, chapter 3. So where do fights and quarrels come from? They do not come by obeying the wisdom of God. They do not come by being wise and full of understanding. So fights and quarrels come because of our selfish passions and our desires that are at war within us. It is wrong for there to be fights. It is wrong for there to be quarrels and strife among Christians, because people are obeying their passions and obeying the wisdom of the world.
rather than submitting to God's wisdom when there is strife. No, we are seeking our own physical pleasures, igniters, our own power, our own honor, our own reputation, or some other selfish pursuit. Unfortunately, the life of the evangelist can be trying to put out fires between Christian or within families. Quarrels and stripes are completely out of place in the Christian family, brothers and sisters. So verse 2 to verse 3, chapter 4, book of James, well, continue focus, igniters. Verse 2, I repeat to read, ye alas, and have not ye kill, and desire to have, and cannot obtain, ye fight war, yet ye have not, because ye ask not. Verse 3, ye ask, and receive not, because ye ask amiss, that ye may consume it upon your lust. So here, igniters, James explore further our sinfulness, because we desire and do not have, so we murder. We covet and cannot obtain, so we fight and quarrel. So James again points out here that there is a problem of self-centered thinking. As we pointed out in verse 1, as we pointed out and read verse 1, I do not think James is speaking about literal phrase fights and warfare. So James is said spiritualizing the language to show the gravity of the sinfulness in a quarreling Christians. So I'm going to be consistent and believe that James is not speaking about literal murder. I do not think that there was an murder breaking out among Jewish Christians. I don't believe Christians were coming to church with weapons to take each other out in the parking lot. Oh, I believe James is using hyperbole to drive home how sinful and evil their actions are. So this sentence are parallels. No, desired and do not have, no? So these parallels, covet and cannot obtain. No, also murder, these parallels, fight and quarrel. So James is doing is revealing the malice and animosity in some of these churches. So James is used shock value in the same way that Jesus did in Matthew chapter 5 verse 21 verse 22, that Jesus taught that hitting your brother was a sin and just as murder. Now James explains why they do not harm, and there are two reasons. First, they do not have because they do not ask. It offers that the prayer life of this Christian had completely died. And they were not asking God for the things that they needed. They had desire just running amok without any control or discipline at all. They just want, just like that. This is what the writer of Proverbs
Proverbs chapter 30 verse 15, the leek has two daughters, give and give. We are very bad about this. We just want and want. We think we deserve to live in houses, and not just houses, large houses in a nice neighborhoods. This is the degree of materialism. We can show is overwhelming and sinful. And we also desire power. We also desire respect, honor, popularity, and the others. This is what Jim is asking in each of us to examine our desires. Are we asking God or are we self-seeking? The second problem is not only we did not ask God, but we did ask of God, they were asking wrongly. Have you ever thought about the possibility of praying wrongly? We might have thought that all that matter is praying, but how we pray does matter. What James said, that they prayed asking for things that they could spend on their passions. Now to state this way, they were praying selfishly. They were not praying towards God's will or what would best for them spiritually. They just prayed selfishly. I do not mean by this that it's wrong to pray for ourselves or things that are going on in our lives. What I mean by selfishly is that they were praying to fulfill their passions, to fulfill their desires. So it is the picture of turning God into the genie of the lamp who will fulfill our wishes. This is what James said, you do not receive when your prayer life is looked like that. And do we only run to God when we have a selfish need? And that is our reality, Igniters. Do we only run to God when we have a selfish need? Or do you have a relationship with God so that making requests of God comes from a love for Him? It is the difference between our children who have a loving relationship with us so that we want to give to them when they respectfully ask of us and show appreciation, and children who are brate and ask for you only because you have the money, not because they love you. So verse 4 to verse 5, let's continue our lessons. Ye adulterers and adulteresses, know ye not that the friendship of the world is in enmity with God? Whosoever therefore will be a friend of the world is the enemy of God. So verse 5, do you think that the scriptures say in vain? The spirit that dwelleth in us lusteth to envy. So here another point, Igniters, James. James explains, you adulterous people. So the sin of adultery has not been the topic that James has been dealing with this section. I'm going to maintain consistency and state that James is speaking of
spiritual adultery. Jesus repeatedly called the people a wicked and adulterous generation. Matthew chapter 12 verse 39 and also chapter 16 verse 4. Jeremiah and Hosea describe the sins of the people as adultery against God. So James again, for the shock value to wake these Christians from spiritual lethargy, calls them adulterous people. So the affair against God is explained further in verse 4, that the friendship with the world is breaking the covenant that we have with God. Because friendship with the world is to be an enemy of God. So what does it mean to have friendship with the world? James does not mean that you cannot have friends that are not Christians. And this concept is not about individuals. So friendship with the world is to adopt the world's values and standards. It is to adopt what the world wants instead of choosing according to divine standards. So friendship with the world is to put our passions and our desires ahead of the passions and desires of God. So friendship with the world can be seen in so many areas in our lives. I will list a few things to get in your mind moving down the right direction, but this is an exhaustive list, because when we think like the world in terms of our morality, we are friends with the world and we are enemies of God. When we have no problem with our just like the sex before marriage, adultery, and other sexual activities that is sins, then we are friends with the world. When our definition of modesty match our nakedness of the world rather than the shame that God command is friendship with the world. That is a shame that God commands is friendship with the world. When we have no desire to serve God, when we have no desire to worship God or to gather with one another, to study or to fellowship, we are showing or we are observing that we are friendship with the world. Our fighting for, our quarrels for, it reveals that we are enemies of God and are not friends with the world. Our fighting, quarrels reveal that we are enemies of God and are not friends with the world when people in the world do not see us as different from them because of our action. Much of their actions. And we are friends with the world. If we are like this Acts igniters, brothers and sisters. Now, we might think just the people, we might think it is okay to be friends with the world. And we excuse these behaviors because everyone in the world is doing it. So there's a question of one person. It says, God, do you want me to look different on the beach or at the pool
than everyone else is wearing nearly nothing? Yes. God, do you want me to be different because I go to work more than once a week? Yes. God, do you want me to be different and not live with my boyfriend or girlfriend? Yes. God, do you want me to not have sexual relations before married? And yes. Also question, God, do you want me to define right and wrong and speak against sinful activities? Yes. Also another question, God, do you want me to be different and remain in my marriage all my life and never divorce? And yes. Another question, God, do you really want me to be faithful and pure in my marriage? And yes. So this may seem like someone outlandish and difficult things, but it shows how much our thinking has been corrupted by the world. No, we must live by God's social and moral standards and not the world's. It is not okay to be like the world. This is James' point in verse 5. Verse 5, it's James said, or do you suppose it is to know, suppose that the scripture says, he yearns jealously over the spirit that has made to dwell in us. So there are a number of different translations in this verse. This is English Standard Version Bible. Verse 5, another translation here. Do you think that the scriptures say it in vain? The spirit that dwelleth in us lusteth to envy. So, So I believe this English Standard Version has the translation that makes the most sense and fits with the context the best. Oh, God is jealous for you. Oh, God does not want to share with you with the world. Oh, he will not share you with the world. And it is unclear to me why we have a difficult time understanding that God is jealous for our lives. Oh, we understand. We understand in marriage. We understand that in marriage, when we marry, we are leaving family, friends. Oh, second place at the marriage is where attentions rest. So something is wrong with the marriage if you are spending time with every person but your spouse. In the same way, there is something wrong if we spend our time with every person but God. So we are showing our friendship with the world. And we are cheating on Him rather than being united to Him completely. He is jealous for us and will not accept second place. Because God will not accept our garbage or leftovers. No, serve God completely and don't bother, because He will not be the third well in our relationship. So verse 6, chapter 4, of James, but he gave it more grace, wherefore he said, God resisted the proud, but gave it grace unto the humble. So after crushing our hearts in an effort to say that our friendship with the world has separated us from our God,
What James said, something, James said, gives us hope. No? Says something that give us hope. No, he said here, but he gives more grace. Verse 6. Oh, I needed to hear those words at that moment. And we say that we have fallen, well short of the relationship with relationship that God demands of us. And we have been listening to the wisdom of the world and become friends with the world. But God gives more grace. God can overcome our sinfulness. And there is always enough to grace to redeem us from what we have done because of our Lord Jesus. It is not time to give up. It is not time. It is a time. Sorry. It is a time to seek grace. It's not the time to give up, and it is the time to seek grace. Because this grace comes to those who humble themselves, and not to the proud. And there is no grace to the self-centered, and those who act selfishly. Because there is no grace to those who practice jealousy and envy. There is no grace for those who ignore his call and continue to be friends with the world. But those who humble themselves will find grace. Those who will admit that they have not been living in the way of God demands and come to the Father seeking grace will find grace. Because God can and will overcome your sins if you will humble yourself before God. So verse 7. Let us continue again. So the first point is friendship with this earth of this world. So now we are now take these lessons about friendship to the Lord. So verse 7, James is continuing sum up a good lessons to be friendship with the Lord. Verse 7, submit yourselves therefore to God, resist the devil, and he will flee from you. So very, very well, interesting verse, and encouraging verse, that to be friendship with God is ready to submit to the Lord. Ready to find grace and to return to being friends with God, and we need to yield to God's wisdom. We need to stop thinking that we can live in our lives on in our own way, in our way. We must do all the things that God said, that we cannot reject his words. We cannot oppose God or resist him. And it is far too easy to come across a command and we do not like, and either ignore God's command and go another church that won't preach on that. We must put our lives under God's control, and we must arrange our lives to be under God's direction. And we will yield to God. We will yield to God's command. Even the commands are difficult
or uncomfortable. And we will listen to the wisdom of God and avoid the filth and sinfulness of the world igniters. Because submission is what James said. James said, God opposes the proud but gives grace to the humble. So the proud will not bend to the will of God. Only when we see ourselves with humble eyes will we be willing to listen and follow God. Our first step is a decision to follow God. So verse 7, James said, resist the devil. So resist the devil. So friendship with the Lord is to resist the devil. To submit to the devil is to resist God. Remember that, Nighters? Submitting to God is to resist the devil. To submit to the devil is resist God. Fight the devil. Withstand him. Oppose him. That we are to put up active resistance to the devil and his influence. So would you describe your life as an active resistance as the devil? And I hope so. Because that is what it means to be friends with God. Our encouragement is to fight. Stop giving your life into the devil. Stop letting him drag you into by saying or by enticing you with the desires within you. Because there are two promises to observe from this verse. First, it is possible to resist the devil. And I know it often does not feel like it. And our desires and passions flame up within us. And it seems impossible to do anything but commit sin to quiet those passions. But we are not bystanders who cannot do anything about these temptations. So this is our hopeful statement. This is a hopeful statement of James saying that we can resist the devil. This is not a hopeless fight. How often we feel that we cannot be victorious in this fight? How often we think that we have sins that we will never be able to overcome? But you can resist the devil. You can fight against the drunkenness and alcoholism. You can stop that. You can fight that. You can fight against sexual immorality and lust. You can stop that by your own. You can fight against pride. You can fight against the anger and outbursts of wrath. You can fight against your tongue. You can control igniters. You can fight against selfishness. Do not give up. Oppose the devil. Withstand him. Fight him. Fight him, igniters. So the second promise is just available and encouraging. You can resist the devil, and when you do, he will run from you. Resist the devil, and he will leave you alone for a time. We see the example of this truth in the life of Jesus. When Jesus resisted repeated temptations, until finally the devil left him until a more opportune time.
Now, James said that this is true for us. It is not that he will experience one temptation, and if we fight, if we will not have any more temptation that day. And the point is that we can win the fight. We can fight and we can win. And we do not have to give in, and we can overcome this temptation. And not only can you fight against drunkenness, sexual immorality, pride, anger, the tongue, selfishness, and others, but you can win the battle. You can

Become strong in the areas where you are currently weak. Your weakness do not have to be lifelong battle. You can resist and win so that the devil will flee from you. This is what James wrote about in the 3rd chapter, that you can gain a mastery and discipline over your life, but you have to fight and resist. And your hope is that you can win and will win if you will oppose the devil. So verse 8 says, draw nigh to God, draw near to God, and he will draw near to you. Cleanse your hands, ye sinners, and purify your hearts, you double-minded. So verse 8 is very clear for us that this is the same call that God has made throughout history to his people, and who have turned away from him and becoming friends with the world. We read in Zechariah chapter 1 verse 3, it says, thus declares the Lord of hosts, return to me, says the Lord of hosts, and I will return to you, says the Lord of hosts. So when we make mistakes and fall back into sin, it is not too late to come back to God. Because God does not shut us out and never to let us back into a relationship with him. James offers us another precious promise that we must draw near to God and God will draw near to you. Come to God and God will be there. Seek after God and you will find him. Even if you have destroyed your life, God will come to you if you will come to him. This is the practical teaching or an observation we make in Jesus' parable about the prodigal son in Luke, the book of Luke. Now, the son destroys his life in wild living, and the father does not go after him and drag him back home, but he is waiting outside the house each day. No, each day, nighters. His father is waiting outside the house, and he is hoping that his child will return again. You must come to him, nighters, because God will not fix your problem for you. God will not make you be his. But when you humble yourself, submit to him. Draw near to him, because God is waiting for you and draw near to you. And our Father in heaven, open his arms and bring us back into a covenant relationship as his child. So, another James point said, that cleanse your hands and purify your hearts. So another encouraging words, that become friendship of God, that we must cleanse our hands and purify our hearts. So coming to God, it requires radical repentance. Coming to God is pictured as merely saying, I want to follow God. Not only in our words, but it is our actions. We need also our actions, that we are radical repentance. But that

eyes is that we are showing that it, we are showing God that we check the hands of our little children. When I am elementary, our teacher is every morning always say that raise your hands. Then I check, my teacher is checking my hands. If you have dirty fingers, then there is punishment on you. This symbolizes that we are showing God that our hands are clean. Now think of it in the way that we check in the hands igniters. In our hands. Check your hands. So clean hands equal to clean actions. No, we are lifting holy hands to God means that we are saying to God that our behavior is clean. Our hands are not doing sinful things. Look at your hands today, igniters. Look at your sounds. Are you willing to say that your hands is clean? Are you willing to say God that your hands is clean? No, it means our behavior is clean. Our hands are not doing sinful things. Our hands are not active in the wickedness of this world. So we have removed everything in our lives that are not single-minded to God. We must live your lives in a purity because we cannot draw near to God while we are dragging our hands in the dirt of and felt. Let God cleanse you and hold up holy hands showing that you are no longer putting your hands in the trust of this world. We must keep our lives pure if we are Christians. Purify your hearts also teaches us that God demands more than just clean actions. Because God also wants a clean heart. A heart represents our motives and intentions. It is hypocrisy to try to only clean our actions but not clean our hearts. And that is hypocrisy, igniters. Clean your hearts first. So God says both, we are drawing near to God with our sincere hearts. And that truly desire God's will. This is what the psalmist described these phrases in Psalm chapter 4. Psalm chapter 24, verse 23 to verse 6. Who shall ascend the hill of the Lord, and who shall stand in his holy place? Verse 4, he who has clean hands and a pure heart, who does not lift up his soul to what is false, and does not swear deceitfully, he will receive blessings from the Lord and righteousness from the God of his salvation. Such is the generation of those who seek him, who seek the face of the God of Jacob. So we cannot continue living, igniters, brothers and sisters,
We cannot continue living the way that we are living and think that we are coming too near to God. This is what James said in our hypocrisy by calling us our double-minded. He spoke of the problem of a double-minded attitude in verse 8, chapter 1. And we are trying to pursue God and pursue our passions and desire, and we are double-minded person. This is what James is addressing to every one of us. James said, stop being fake, and we must pursue God with full devotion. So verse 9, it says, be afflicted and mourn and weep. Let your laughter be turned to mourning, and your joy be, and joy. I repeat, be afflicted and mourn and weep. Let your laughter be turned to mourning, and your joy to heaviness. So here, Igniters, in verse 9, to be friendship with the Lord, that we must desire for a pure heart. To be friendship with the Lord, we need to be desire for a pure heart and a clean hands. And we will have a great sorrow when we do not live up to that standard. We need to be crushed by sin. We need to be crushed by sin, because sin causes us a grief in those who are friends of God. We mourn at sin, whether we are caught or not, and we will not treat sin casually, and we will stop ignoring the gravity of our sinfulness before the Almighty God. Now we have a choice. We can laugh at our sins. We can laugh and now and mourn later when we stand before God in judgment. Or we can mourn at our sins now and rejoice in God's grace on the day of judgment. So in verse 10, James

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0: Hi, my name is Angel Thunder, the host of The Final Take, wanting to invite you to come to the Surrey Church of Christ located at 15042 92nd Avenue. 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
1: Good morning, Igniters. It's Andre, just with another quick ministry minute. The supernatural gifts of the Spirit have ceased, and what remains is faith, love, and hope. Now, through hearing, understanding, the Word, a certain amount of faith will develop to cause one to obey the gospel, your mustard seed. But the faith that grows from the Spirit is like that large tree that grows from the mustard seed. Also, too, love. A general enthusiastic kindness for all people, but especially love for those in Christ. A love that such you want to share the gospel. The hope in us, which defies the logic in the world, such that we would lay down our lives, not only physically as recorded in the New Testament, but spiritually, for we no longer live our old lives that we lived before Christ. Through the Spirit, we are growing until Christ is perfected in us. Godspeed.
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4: I like to read a poem called Tell It Today. You may have a talent, but you don't know. You may have a talent, but you don't show. You may have something from above to use here and in love. In our fight and in our labor, the one in need is our neighbor. The one talent you must have and give, show the light and forgive. If the light shines from you, as Jesus did too, then you know and follow his way, and you are certain and obey. Time is short on our clock. Follow him, he is our rock. Oh, how he died in agony for our sins, so we will be free. The title, Tell It Today. I like to read a poem, the name, What Is? Where is heaven? Where is hell? Down on earth, you cannot tell. What is birth and what is death? What are the brains in your head? What is matter? What is mind? What is hate and what is kind? What is drive and what is aim? What is glory? What is shame? Read your Bible and do pray, and the questions fade away. Heaven, earth, death and hell, walk with Jesus, he will tell. Birth, merit, glory and drive to an everlasting life. Take away hell, death, and hate, and you see Jesus, and you have faith. The name, What Is?

0: He is my all. Jesus, our door, our life to see, the shepherd we follow, you and me. His voice you hear, he calls his flock, the door is open, we don't have to knock. We trust in Jesus, he leads us in, he will forgive us all our sin. Jesus came to give his life, follow him, he is our strife. Jesus gave all he could give, all his love, so we may live. Jesus is calling, listen and hear. Jesus is calling, he wants us near. Jesus the door, for young and old, we are the sheep and belong to his fold. He leads the way, he is our friend, he gives us light all to the end. Jesus, we know that you were sent to teach us how we do repent. Jesus, we follow and we pray that we will have power to obey. Our eyes are open and we see that to be saved comes in three. We do believe and did repent. Jesus, we want to take your hand so we do not stumble on our way, our heads up high, and then we say, Jesus, we are coming through the door. We come in and go out no more. He is my all. I like to read a poem, the title, Giving Thanks. O Redeemer, we give thanks for all the highest ranks, for your love to all nations, for your grace of salvations. What a way to be born by the sound of your horn. We will rise and meet you there, and we will come from everywhere. The title, Giving Thanks.
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0: Now, as I begin this morning's Bible study, I want to take us back a little bit to the last time that we did, that we had this study. I kind of rushed through it, and I have a tendency to do that sometimes. And I forgot that there was an exercise that I wanted us to do. Normally we would say, put your phones away. But I wanted to take your phones out this morning. Take your phone out. Go to your browser. And I want you to Google the end of the Second World War. You could do it in many ways. You could say, well, when did World War II end, WW2? Google will recognize it. All right. All right. But everybody has to see it for themselves. Because the point that I was making was that if you were not around at a particular time when a historical event occurred, you can still know what happened and trust what has been recorded. All right? So you go to libraries and you can read all about World War II. It's interesting that in my case, I never liked history in school. I never liked how it was taught. But I used to go to the public library as a child, and the only books that I would borrow were history books. And I would read history, and I loved the reading of history. But I didn't like how it was taught in school. Ended up having a degree in history. And that's because I liked knowledge. Still do. I asked my wife, I spend hours every day just researching stuff, reading things, whether it's on the internet or in a book or some other thing. And that's how you get to know. You get information. You get the knowledge, and then you can, like Dimitri spoke this morning, you can apply that knowledge to whatever area is applied. So can somebody else tell me when World War II ended? When all fighting ceased. From what you have, huh? September 2nd, 1945. Because that's when Japan was defeated. And Japan officially surrendered. And that ended World War II. All right? However, there was the fight with Germany, and that ended on what date? No, that's when it started. That's when the invasion of France. 1945, May what date? May the 8th. But June 6th was a landing on D-Day, landing on Normandy Beach, right? And the beaches were Omaha and all those others. So you see how you can get information, and that's the point that I was trying to make, is that even though many of us weren't there. I certainly wasn't there. I was born in 1945. I was waiting for a reaction from my wife. I actually was born the 31st of July in 1949. So the end of this month, I'll be 74. Waiting for another reaction. Actually, I'd be 73, right? But I count my age according to the Chinese. Yes. Yes. The good thing is, when you have good church members, you could always ask their forgiveness. So there are things that we can learn even though we were not there. And today we have not only records in writing, but we also have video. We have audio, video evidence that we can go to and hear people speaking in their own words. Not somebody hearing that somebody said something. So, hearsay is evidence is not necessarily the best kind of evidence. Even courts don't admit that. So, you get the evidence from the horse's mouth. I used to love to read about World War II, not just World War II, but read about the Greeks and the Romans and the society and so on. And you get to read those people who lived in those days, who recorded those events. Now, I didn't know that it would have been useful for me today, but at that time, it was something that I just loved to do. So that's what I wanted to complete that last session. Now, today we're going to turn to, and probably for the rest of the time that we are doing this particular Bible study on Christian evidences, we are going to look at the resurrection and the implications of the resurrection. Number one, and number two, we are going to look at the apostles' testimony about Jesus Christ. The resurrection, the implications of the resurrection. Ed Wharton, in his book, The Case for Historic Christianity, said, "If I can show you that Christ was resurrected, and we can, that's a fact of history, then the implications of that resurrection are that you can put your left hand on the book of Genesis and your right hand on the book of Revelation and say, I believe everything in this book." Let me read it again, his quote. "If I can show you that Christ was resurrected, and we can, that's a fact of history, then the implications of that resurrection are that you can put your left hand on the book of Genesis and you can put your right hand upon the book of Revelation and say, I believe everything in this book." Now we're talking about the resurrection and we need to define the term resurrection. I told you earlier that it is always best for us to know definitions of any subject that we are doing. If you're studying to be a mechanical engineer, you have to know definitions. If you're studying to be an automotive repairman and you go to school for it, they give you definitions. In whatever discipline you have, whether it's medical discipline, whatever it is, you have to know terms so that you could understand what you're doing. A definition of the term resurrection is really vital to our study of the resurrection of Christ. The Bible is clear as to the definition. To the Christian, it means a bodily resurrection. When we talk about resurrection, we're talking about a bodily resurrection. That is a resurrection of the body. We here today are three parts in one, aren't we? Body, soul, and spirit. When you die physically, your soul does not die with it, in the sense that it's still conscious, it's still there. Your body is dead, the physical body. Spirit is gone. And I really don't want to be like the preacher who was trying to explain to the grieving wife about the loss of her husband. He says, well, look at it, it's just like a nut. He says, what you see here, the body, is just a shell, the nut is gone. Well, in this case, the shell and the nut will rise in the resurrection. That's what resurrection means. It's a bodily resurrection. Now, there are some modernists who believe differently. These are contemporary religionists, and they include some Jews and even some Baptists. And they use the word resurrection too, but when they use the word, it does not mean the same thing as we do. To them, it is a spiritual resurrection, meaning that Jesus rose in spiritual, not bodily form. Therefore, for them, the resurrection is not miraculous and therefore not biblical. Well, I beg to differ. The problem with that is that there is no reference to a spiritual resurrection concerning Jesus in Scripture. None. Here's the proof. We know that Jesus showed himself to Thomas after he was risen, and he told Thomas to see for himself the evidence that was still visible on his body. Turn with me to John chapter 20, verses 27 and 28. John chapter 20, verses 27 and 28. And somebody read that, please. Actually, read from verse 26.
1: You said 20?
0: From verse 26, John chapter 20, 26 through 28.
1: And after 8 days again, his disciples were inside, and Thomas with them. Jesus came, the doors having been shut, and stood in their midst, and said, "Peace be with you." Then he said to Thomas, "Reach here your finger and see my hand, and reach here with your hand and put it into my side, and be not unbelieving, but believing." Thomas answered and said to him, "My Lord and my God."
0: What Thomas wanted was evidence that Jesus had indeed risen. Now, tell me if a spirit can say, "Reach here into my hands, see where the nails made the mark, right? And reach into my side where the spear pierced my body." Only a body that is like ours can do that. or else we'd be trying to, Thomas would be trying to. Not a spirit, right? Not a spirit. And then in Luke chapter 24, verses 36 to 43, Luke chapter 24, verses 36 to 43, we have evidence of Jesus' bodily resurrection. Now, he appeared to Thomas after he was crucified, not before, to Thomas and the other disciples. Again, here's another record where Jesus says to his disciples, beginning in verse 36, "Now as they said these things, Jesus himself stood in the midst of them and said to them, 'Peace to you.' But they were terrified and frightened and supposed they had seen a what? A spirit, a ghost, a spirit. And he said to them, 'Why are you troubled? And why do doubts arise in your hearts? Behold my hands and my feet, that it is I myself. Handle me and see.'" You see the implication of what he's saying? "Handle me and see, for a spirit does not have flesh and bones as you see I have." This is after the resurrection, after his crucifixion. And when he had said this, because knowing that they probably still had doubts in their minds, He laid that doubt to rest, and he said, he showed them his hands and his feet. But while they still did not believe for joy and marvel, he said to them, "Have you any food here?" So they gave him a piece of broiled fish and some honeycomb, and he took it and ate in their presence. What you have here, brethren, is incontrovertible evidence that Jesus was bodily resurrected. It was a glorified body, because remember, I don't know if you noticed what the scripture said, that Jesus was suddenly with them. This is a body that could pass through walls, yet could dematerialize, right? Yet was solid, because it was now a spiritual body, not like the modernists talk about the spirit separated from the rest of the body. It's a glorified body, I should say, to be more correct. And he was able to not only show them the marks in his hands, in his side, and in his feet, but he was also able to eat with them. Now, the reason why we emphasize this and why the resurrection is so important is because the resurrection is the ultimate sign that Jesus Christ is God the Son. So let us go back briefly to a scripture that we looked at before in 1 Corinthians chapter 15, verses 13 through 17. 1 Corinthians chapter 15, verses 13 through 17. Actually, through 19. Paul said, but if there is no resurrection of the dead, then Christ is not risen. And if Christ is not risen, then our preaching is empty. And your faith is also empty. Yes. And we have found false witnesses of God because we have testified of God that he raised up Christ, whom he did not raise up, if in fact the dead do not rise. For if the dead do not rise, then Christ is not risen. And if Christ is not risen, your faith is futile. You are still in your sins. Then those who have fallen asleep in Christ have perished. If in this life only we have hope in Christ, we are of all men most pitiable. So just to go back to what Paul is saying. Number one, if Christ was not resurrected, well, he would not be alive to raise us from the grave. Because our own hope is to be resurrected and be with him in heaven. So he would not be alive to raise us from the grave. Then Christianity would collapse because of what would naturally follow. Remember I said in an earlier lesson that Christianity hinges not on doctrine, but on the person of Jesus Christ. And so Paul makes this very clear to us. Christianity would collapse. Why? Because the good news of the gospel about things like justification from sin and salvation from eternal damnation would be pointless. Why talk about being justified from sin if the only life you have is the life we have here? Why worry about being saved? Mm-hmm. It's one life. And when you die, that's it.
1: Live it up.
0: Live it up. Live it up. Now, I know some people live like this is the only life that they have. With all the parties and everything. Another consequence would be misplaced faith in Christ's resurrection. Because if you say that Christ was not resurrected, well then we've been placing our faith in something that was false all this time. You know what that would do to people? I know what it would do to me. I'd be disappointed. And for some people, it would lead to hopelessness. They would have lives. They would be wondering, why is it that I spent all my life trying to do good and be good, only to find out that the person in whom I place my trust is dead and gone? This is what happens when some false preachers are found out. Many of the people that believed on them instead of believing in God, they end up in hopelessness and they're desperate. Another consequence would be that we would not regard the apostles as sincere and honest men. Paul said that because you would think, what's the verse? He says in verse 15, yes, and we have found false witnesses of God because we testified of God that he raised up Christ whom he did not raise up, if in fact the dead do not rise. Mm-hmm. See? So the apostles would not be regarded as truthful. They're just lying to us, and they lied to people in the first century. Then there would be no redemption of sin also. I would even argue that some people might go back to Judaism. It would cause us, in a sense, to go back to Judaism, where we'd have to work to earn our salvation instead of being saved by grace through Christ. That's a horrible prospect, because it means that I would have to account to God for every single thing that I do. It would be like living in a straitjacket, so to speak. That's a horrible way to live. And we have the example of the Jews to show us just how horrible it was. Remember, we were talking last week about if your donkey is caught in a ditch, wouldn't you on the Sabbath save that animal? But you're telling me, Jesus, but you're telling me, you're trying me to see whether I'd be able to heal this man because it's a Sabbath day. You know why? Because the Jews, in their mind, considered it a work. It's a made-up work. But they decided there and then that was a work. The Jews had a thing about going to the temple, and you couldn't walk more than a third of a mile. That's why so many Jews lived right around the temple area. So if a Jew wanted to on the Sabbath, and if a Jew wanted to go more than a mile or more than a third of a mile on the Sabbath, what he would do was he would take some items from his house. So you walk a third of a mile, and you put down the frying pan down there, and you say, "That's my house." You walk another third of a mile.
2: Wow.
0: That's the kind of life that they live. It's a very miserable type of life. So there would be no redemption from sin. There would be no hope of life after death. That's what we live for. The hope that we will live in eternity with Jesus, worshiping before God, with the saints that went before us and the angels. That's our hope. This life would be all that there is. Mm-hmm. And so just like Rover, when you die, it's over. It's over. And then all that we struggle for, all that we struggle with, what the saints endured in the past, the persecutions, the imprisonments, the gruesome deaths, the discrimination that they faced, compounded with what we bear in this life, in this present age, would all be for nothing if Christ is not risen, and if the resurrection was not bodily. But if Christ was raised from the dead, then the conclusion we have to come to is that he is the Son of God, that he is equal to the Father in every way, and therefore he is deity. Turn to me, although I didn't prepare for this these particular scriptures, but these have come to mind. When we look at the deity of Christ in the Gospel of John, we read, "In the beginning was the Word, and the Word was with God, and the Word was God." In verse 14, we read, "And the Word," the same Word that was in the beginning. Let me just stick a pin here. Enarche hologos. In the Greek, means before anything began, God. Before anything began, God. He existed before creation. And the Word existed before creation. And the Word, we know, existed before creation because the Word was with God. And therefore the conclusion is that the Word was God.

0: The same was in the beginning with God. In verse 14, it tells us that that same word became flesh and dwelt among us. And we beheld his glory, glory as of the only begotten of the Father, full of grace and truth. We're not doing a study of the Godhead at this time, but the only begotten of the Father is talking about in terms of Jesus' relation with the Father, with the rest of the Godhead, in terms of that he was the one who decided, because somebody had to come and bear the sins of all these sinful people on earth, all of us. Somebody had to do it. And none of us could do it. So God himself, because of his love for us, decided. There's a holy convocation. And Jesus, the Word, the same Word that was in the beginning, decided he was going to come down, take fleshly form, live that sinless life that it was required, be the sacrifice that was required for God to be satisfied, to forgive our sins. That's how he became the only begotten. So the resurrection is what we preach. It is the hope of the Christian that our bodies be resurrected like Jesus was. Let's look at some scriptures, and I'm going to ask for some readings. 1 John 3 and verse 2. 1 Corinthians 15, 42 to 44. And Philippians chapter 3, verses 20 and 21. So let's go to, who has 1 John chapter 3 and verse 2.
1: Beloved, now we are children of God, and it has not yet been revealed what we shall be, but we know that when he is revealed, we shall be like him, for we shall see him as he is.
0: Okay. Notice what the scripture says. And I remember brother, was it Pacheco, was his name, was talking about loving 1 John. I love 1 John too. I had actually memorized it. But over the years, you know, you don't use it, you lose it. But he says, now we are children of God, and it has not yet been revealed what we shall be, but we know that when he is revealed, when he comes again, we shall be like him. How did Jesus, when he was resurrected, how did he ascend to heaven? What kind of resurrection was it? A bodily resurrection, right? Same glorified body that he was resurrected with. We shall be like him, for we shall see him as he is. And verse 3 says, and everyone who has this hope in him purifies himself just as he is pure. In 1 Corinthians 15, who has 1 Corinthians 15, 42 to 44?
2: Want me to go now?
0: Yes, go right here.
2: It is the same way with the resurrection of the dead. Our earthly bodies are planted in the ground when we die, but they will be raised to live forever. Mm-hmm. Our bodies are buried in brokenness, but they will be raised in glory. They are buried in weakness, but they will be raised in strength. They are buried as natural human bodies, but they will be raised.

0: never to experience putrefaction, decay.
1: It is sown in dishonor, it is raised in glory. It's going to be a glorious body.
0: Remember I told you that Jesus' body was a glorified body
1: that he was raised with. It is sown in dishonor, it is raised in glory. It was sown in weakness, it is raised in power. It is sown a natural body, it is raised a spiritual body. There is a natural body and there is a spiritual body. And so it is written, the first man, Adam, became a living being. The last man, Adam, became a life-giving spirit. Our bodies will be resurrected just like Jesus's was. Philippians chapter 3, verses 20 and 21 says what? Who has a mic?
2: Okay. But our citizenship is in heaven, and we eagerly await a Savior from there the Lord Jesus Christ, who, by the power that enables him to bring everything under his control, will transform our lowly bodies so that they will be like his glorious body.
0: Okay, so again, the idea of a glorified body. Our bodies, our mortal bodies, dies and decays, will be transformed into a glorified body, just like Christ. That's the hope of the resurrection. And brethren, we should not forget that. That should be the driving force for living this life, for undergoing sometimes very difficult situations in our lives, for having to spend time in study and practice of the Word of God, in helping others to know the Word of God and helping them to also be saved. Amen. Because of this hope that we have with us. Before we leave the lesson this morning, there are a few things that, well, five in particular, that I want us to look at in relation to the implications of the resurrection. You might hear people say, and they'll try to discredit the resurrection, but there's no evidence that the church invented a supernatural Christ. There's none. You can't find any evidence anywhere that the church invented a supernatural Christ. The church was established on the basis of the resurrection of Jesus Christ. And if you read Acts chapter 2, you would see that Paul in his sermon, Peter in his sermon, talks about, at least mentions that. The church was established on the basis of a supernatural phenomenon, and that is the bodily resurrection of Jesus Christ. Let's turn to Acts chapter 2. We talk about it. Let's turn to Acts chapter 2. We know about the day of Pentecost. But we also have read the first sermon, first gospel sermon preached. And the person who was preaching that sermon was Peter. You remember when Jesus says, and this is something that is misquoted and misunderstood by denominations, when Jesus said, I will give you the keys to the kingdom of heaven. Right there in this sermon is the key to the kingdom of heaven. And what Jesus said also was, and whatever you bind on earth will be bound in heaven. Again, people take that because they don't understand the structure of the language. They don't delve into the original language. In the original language, it reads, whatsoever you bind on earth shall have already been bound in heaven. In other words, Peter is not to bind anything on earth that heaven has not already bound. So Catholics are under this misunderstanding that the Pope is like a descendant of Peter. And that's why he could make certain demands and make certain proclamations, and Catholics must follow it as, you know, the religious dogma. No. Whatsoever shall have been bound in heaven is what you will bind on earth. Nothing more, nothing less. So in Acts chapter 2, we read in verse 14, beginning in verse 14, but Peter, standing up with the 11, raised his voice and said to them, men of Judea and all who dwell in Jerusalem, let this be known to you and heed my words. For these are not drunk as you suppose, since it was only the third hour of the day. Remember I told you, you could know when the church began. All right, even to the hour. Third hour of the day would be 9 a.m. But this is what was spoken by the prophet Joel. And it shall come to pass in the last days, says God, that I will pour out of my spirit on all flesh. Your sons and your daughters shall prophesy, your young men shall see visions, your old men shall dream dreams. And on my servants and on my maidservants, I will pour out my spirit in those days, and they shall prophesy. I will show wonders in heaven above and signs in the earth beneath, blood and fire and vapor of smoke. The sun shall be turned into darkness and the moon into blood before the coming of the great and awesome day of the Lord. And it shall come to pass that whoever calls on the name of the Lord shall be saved. Men of Israel, hear these words. Jesus of Nazareth, a man attested by God to you by miracles and wonders and signs. Those miracles, wonders, and signs talking about the same thing. Miracles, supernatural intervention of God, creates wonder. And it was all, miracles were not done willy-nilly. It was a sign or a signal towards something. Excuse me. And he says, excuse me. I seem to have lost my... Oh, yes, verse 22. Which God did through him in your midst, as you also, you yourselves also know, him being delivered by the determined purpose and foreknowledge of God, you have taken by lawless hands, have crucified and put to death, whom God raised up, having loosed the pangs of death, because it was not possible that he should be held by it. And then we'll just skip verses 45 to, no, as a matter of fact, let's read it. For David says concerning him, I foresaw the Lord always before my face, for he is at my right hand that I may not be shaken. Therefore my heart rejoiced and my tongue was glad. Moreover, my flesh also will rest in hope. For you will not leave my soul in Hades, nor will you allow your Holy One to see corruption. His body did not see corruption. You have made known to me the ways of life. You will make me full of joy in your presence. In verse 31, if you skip to verse 31, Peter says, he foreseeing this, talking about the scripture that we just read, spoke concerning the resurrection of the Christ, that his soul was not left in Hades, nor did his flesh see corruption.
1: This Jesus God has raised up, of which we are all witnesses. And then he goes on to complete the sermon. In the very first sermon, what's the main thrust of Peter's sermon, his point? The resurrected Lord. Based on that day, 3,000 souls, at least 3,000 men, were baptized. And you know, they always got more women following and in these things than men. All right, so some people say, well, it's a lot more, but they said 3,000 were baptized. Excuse me. So the church was established on the basis of that supernatural phenomenon, the resurrection of Jesus Christ. The next thing is, the church was persecuted for their belief in a supernatural Jesus. We read, we have read about the persecution, and we heard about the persecution of Saul. He was a feared man. Saul was converted, became a Christian, a preacher of the gospel, and he talked about his own conversion, what he used to do before he was converted. So lots of Christians suffered at his hand before he himself became a Christian. And he suffered as a result. We know about the persecution of Nero. Horrible, horrible, horrible. If you should read about the types of punishment inflicted on Christians during that time. We also have to ask ourselves then, why did the church continue to believe in the face of severe harassment? Because they believed the eyewitnesses that said, we saw the risen Christ. We held the risen Christ. We ate with the risen Christ. They believed them. And as a result of that, they withstood a lot of persecution, torture, imprisonments, all these things because of the resurrection. And then the apostles claimed to be eyewitnesses of the resurrection. They saw with their own eyes. And by the way, a lot of the writings of the New Testament was written in the first century, in the time when a lot of the people who witnessed these things were alive. Well, now, why is that important? Because when Mark wrote his gospel, and John, even though he wrote a little later, and there were people who could read what they wrote and say, no, this didn't happen. As a matter of fact, I believe Paul had already written a few of his works before Mark, even Mark was written to the Romans, and Mark was one of the much later Gospels. But the fact is that they were written within the same time frame as the people who were alive, who were witnesses. There were people who could tell you, yes, I was there at Golgotha. I saw him being whipped. There are people who could tell you, yes, we experienced the darkness over the face of the earth for those 3 hours. We saw it.
0: We experienced it. Never mind the people in lands, distant lands, also experienced the same thing. But we were right there. We were eyewitnesses. I saw him heal such and such a person. So brethren, it's very important for us to understand the resurrection of Jesus Christ is what is central to our faith. If you don't have faith in the resurrection, well then all you got is what every other religion has. The Christian religion is the only one that can say, we believe in a risen Christ. The Mohammedans can't say that. Those that believe in Confucianism can't say that. The Hindus can't say that. The most that they can say is, I die and I come back as a rat or a dog or something, depending on what I do in this life. They have no hope. And certainly Krishna and the number of other gods that they have don't talk about living an afterlife. All they talk about is being regenerated over and over and over again. That's a miserable existence to have. Right. So brethren, let's remember that we're the ones that really live in hope. That we can be joined with Christ in the end. Next week we are going to be looking at the implications of the empty tomb. It's all a part of the resurrection, as I said before, in the next coming weeks, we're looking at the resurrection and the apostles' testimony, and that should take the rest of the time, at least that I have, in this particular Bible study.
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Good afternoon, everyone. Welcome once again to our Ladies Bible Class. Last week, our lesson was about the wonderful Word of God, the Bible. Today, our lesson is entitled, Worthy of All Honor and Praise, Jesus Christ, our Lord. Our objective is to make all know our Lord Jesus Christ. Now, first of all, our main topic is our eternally great God. If we go to John 1, 1, 2, and 3, this is what we will read. In the beginning was the Word. The Word was God, and the Word was with God. Verse 2, Jesus, the Son of God, the Word was in the beginning with God. Verse 3, all things were made through Him. Without Him, nothing was made that was made. Okay, so let's go back into the beginning, to Genesis 1, 1, 2, and 3. That's where everything started in the world. We read in the verse 1 that the earth was without form, was void and in total darkness. And in verse 2, we read that God, the Holy Spirit, was hovering above, like a supervisor. Then in verse 3, we read that God the Father said, let there be light, and there was light. Wow, how did He do it? Again, God the Father, He continued in His creation, and He said, let there be firmament in the midst of the water. So there appeared the firmament which divided the waters. Well, again, the firmament also appeared which divided the sky from the land and below. And so forth. Until the earth was filled with sun, moon, stars above, with plants and animals in the land. Now, but where was Jesus? Where is Jesus, the Son of God? We have the God the Father. We have God the Son, and the Holy Spirit, who was hovering above. And where was Jesus? Now let us go back to John 1, 1 to 3. Just review it. We read here again that in the beginning was the Word, that all things were made through Him. Without Him, nothing was made that was made. Then we go to Genesis 1. Where we read that God the Father said, there was total darkness, when God the Father said, let there be light, and there was light. So there, God did it by saying the Word. He used the Word, which was Jesus working as the Word, and there was light. Without Jesus, the Word, nothing was made that was made. This is also what we read in Psalm 33, 6 to 9. By the word of the Lord, the heavens were made. For He spoke, and it was done. He commanded, and it stood fast. So all things were made through Jesus, the Word. Without Him, nothing was made that was made. What else do we read about our Lord Jesus Christ? In Romans 9, 5, we read, Christ came, who is over all the eternally blessed God. So eternally, He was in the beginning, but He was already there. In the beginning, so that was there for so many ages before. But He's still alive now. Okay. And Titus 2, 13, looking for the blessed hope and glorious appearing of our great God and Savior, Jesus Christ. So they called Him Great God, Almighty God. Now in Hebrews 12, verse 8, we read that Jesus is the same yesterday, today, and forever. He is our unchanging God. So that is how great our God is, how great our Lord Jesus Christ is. Then we also read in Titus
Okay, we have read already Hebrews 12 verse 8. Now, so many people do not believe in Jesus Christ. They think he's just an ordinary man, flesh and blood. So they ask, where in the Bible does it say that he is God? Now, these verses should be enough to prove that he is God. But if they need more proof, they should go on and read the Bible. If they read the whole Bible, they will be surprised when they come to know more about Jesus. Let them read the whole Bible. We have the Old Testament, and in the Old Testament, the central theme is Christ is coming. So the whole New Old Testament is all about Christ who is coming. Then we go to the New Testament. First of all, we have the books of the Gospel. Here we have the Matthew, Mark, Luke, and John. This is all about Jesus. It is all about Jesus saying that Christ has come. He has come. He was born. He grew up. He had his ministry. Then he was crucified. He died on the cross. Then afterwards he was buried, and he rose again from the dead, resurrected, and then he went up to heaven. That's all about Matthew, Mark, Luke, and John, four books of the Gospel. So Christ has come. Then we go to the rest of the Bible, the books of the Acts, and the book of the Acts, and then we have major and minor epistles and Revelation. Now what do we have here? Again, Christ is coming again. So you see, the whole Bible is all about Jesus. So that should be enough for them to believe that Jesus is God. There's no question about it anymore. Now here, as we read the Bible, we get to know the attributes of our great God, Jesus Christ. First, he is omnipotent. Omnipotent, all-powerful. John 1, 3, all things were made through him. Without him, nothing was made that was made. In the creation of the world, God the Father was the designer. He was the architect. And God, and Jesus, God the Son, was the engineer. He was the builder. Because without him, nothing was made that was made. And God, the Holy Spirit, was the supervisor. So that's how they work together. Jesus is our builder, the engineer. Without him, nothing was made that was made. We can see how wonderful God is. Because when he created the world, he created everything to make it suitable, to make it a very nice place for man to live in. So before he created man, when he created the world, he created the men last. But everything was prepared for them. So when they were created, God put them in this paradise in Eden. Okay. Next, what are the other attributes of our Lord Jesus Christ? So first, he is omnipotent, all-powerful. Then we can also, another is, he is omniscient, all-knowing. In Romans 11:33, we read, all the depth and the riches, both of the wisdom and knowledge of God, how unsearchable are his judgments, and his ways are past finding out. In Hebrews 4:11-12, we read, for the word of God, the word of God, who is the word of God? Jesus Christ. For the word of God is living and powerful, sharper than any two-edged sword, piercing even to the division of the soul and spirit, of joints and marrow, and is a discernment of the thoughts and intents of the heart. There is no creature hidden from his sight, and all things are naked and open to the eyes of him to whom we must give account. Okay, so he is all-knowing. He knows us. He can see everything.
Okay. And also the omniscient. Now, and another characteristic is he is omnipresent. Present. Omnipresent. In all places at all times. 40 days after his resurrection from the dead, we read this in Acts 1, verses 2 and 3. Our Lord Jesus Christ ascended into heaven, Acts 1:9. The headquarters of the King of the Kingdom, that's where he is now, in heaven, seated at the right hand of God the Father. Okay. However, he's in heaven, but he's also with us. Even if he's in heaven, he's still with us. James 4:8. Draw near to God and he will draw near to you. How can we draw near to him? By talking to him through prayers and listening to him by reading and studying the Bible. For he talks to us through his gospel. Acts 17:27. So that they should seek the Lord in the hope that they might grow for him and find him, though he is not far from each one of us. And this verse, no, we should know this very well. Matthew 18:20. For where two or more are gathered in his name, in my name, so this is Jesus speaking, where two or more are gathered together in my name, I am there in the midst of them. So he is with us. Now, this afternoon, he is with us. Is because we are gathered in his name. When we say gathered in his name, according to his commandment, according to his will, according to his word. Okay. So he is with us. So Jesus is with his disciples, the Christians, wherever and whenever they are gathered in his name. For worship services, Bible studies, evangelism, edification, benevolence, and so forth. So he's always with us. So when we pray to God, God listens. Jesus answers, and through his word. Okay, you do not now expect him to talk to us. There's no more miracles. But now, if you want to hear him, read the Bible. That is the Bible is the word of God. His written word. Another characteristic is unchanging, infinite. Hebrews 13, verse 9, Jesus Christ is the same yesterday, today, and forever. He's still the same. So in the beginning was the Word. He's still with us. The Word is still with us. And he will still be with us forever. Okay. So that's one characteristic of our Lord Jesus Christ. Else, when Jesus, how did the Word become flesh? So how did he come to live with us in the flesh? In John 1:14, we read, the Word became flesh and dwelt among us. We beheld his glory, the glory as of the only begotten of the Father, full of grace and truth. Now how did Jesus become man? Luke 11:27 and so forth. To a virgin betrothed to a man whose name was Joseph of the son of David, of the house of David. The virgin's name was Mary. And behold, you will conceive in your womb and bring forth a son. So shall call his name Jesus. And the angels said to her, the Holy Spirit will come upon you, and the power of the highest will overshadow you. Therefore also, that Holy One who is to be born shall be called the Son of God. So because Mary asked, how can I bear a son? I don't know any man. Because even if she was already betrothed, they did not therefore enjoy the acts of marriage. So I don't know any man. That means she has not had any contact with any man, sexual contact. So how? Then the angels explained that the Holy Spirit will overshadow
So that's why He is the Son of God, because the Holy Spirit is God. Now, when He was born, later on, we read that the angels announced His birth. So the angels themselves announced His birth. Okay. In Luke 2, we read that the angels announced His birth. For there is born to you this day in the city of David a Savior, who is Christ the Lord. Okay. So He was born. Now, but we do not know when the date, exact date of His birth. We do not know. Nothing. You go to all to the entire Bible, read everything, you will not see any indication of the date. So Christmas Day, they say it's 25, but that is just encyclopedia tells us that it was the man who decided, just chose the day. Why? Because it was the birthday of the sun god Ra, the idol of the pagans. So many religious groups agreed with that. So, and so whenever they celebrated, they also therefore included the pagans with them. So that was to attract people and for them to join their group. Okay. But there was no indication, no order or no command of our Lord, of God, the Father, to celebrate His birthday, because we don't even know the date. But we know when He was not born. We do not know when He was exactly born, but we do not know what His birth. But we know when He was not born. How? The angels themselves announced this when they said, at that time when Jesus was born, there were many shepherds who were already watching their flock or their sheep in the fields, eating, and they're watching at night. Even at night, they were there watching their sheep. If it is December, it is winter, and they have winter in that place. And so it should be very cold. Then you can see the snow, and then so there is no vegetation. The leaves of the trees have fallen autumn, then they have winter, then no leaves, just branches, because they've fallen from their branches. And then the flowers, you don't see flowers during winter. So what will the sheep eat? But the announcement of the angel said that, they were grazing. They were watching their sheep grazing in the field. That means they were eating. What were they eating? So it could not have been Christmas or December. It must have been spring somehow. And either May, June, July, and so forth. And besides, if it's winter, imagine the shepherd watching at night outside. Maybe 1 or 2 days, 3 days, but they cannot stand it for longer than so. It's impossible. So therefore, we do not know when, but we know when He was not born. So therefore, but our God therefore did not order us to celebrate His birthday, because we can see, read the whole Bible, that even the parents and Mary and Joseph did not celebrate His birthday. There is no account of the apostles celebrating and the people celebrating December 20. Besides, it was Christmas. Christmas is paganistic inspired occasion. Why? Because even their practices were based on their pagan practices. Like, for example, the Christmas tree. Christmas tree, where they put all the candy, these balloons or the lights
and all flowers and so forth, decorate that tree. And then, of course, no, it's very beautiful, but that is how the pagans worship, showed their worship of the tree. Okay. So, that is paganism. Christmas tree. Also, because pagans also worship heavenly bodies like stars, the moon, that is why we have these Christmas lights, we have lanterns all over. Okay, we see this. Okay, that is why it is obviously pagan inspired. And also, there are so many superstition or superstitious practices in when they celebrate Christmas. Like, for example, they put wreath, they hang the mistletoe along the doorway or windows, and then well, lovers will stay underneath that, and then they kiss each other. Well, that is for, they say, that they'll be blessed. But this is only superstitious practice. That is why it's therefore we Christians do not celebrate this. But in lieu of that, our Lord of God Himself therefore has commanded that we celebrate another thing. We therefore remember and celebrate this the death and the crucifixion and the resurrection of our Lord Jesus Christ every Sunday. So this is when we meet together and then worship God. It is one of the acts of worship. So that's where we celebrate it. And so Sunday is a holiday for Christians. Okay. So that is the birth of our Lord Jesus Christ. Okay. So after His birth, He grew. Jesus grew in stature, in wisdom, in favor with God and men. He grew. But there are some people who up to now, they worship Him as a child. In the Philippines, it's called Santo Niño or the Child Jesus. Okay. So that means they still do not know. They think that He has not grown. Okay. So they are very wrong. So besides, that is idolatry. And therefore, it should not be followed. Okay. After that, as He grew, but Jesus grew, He grew in stature, He grew, increased in wisdom, in stature, that's physical, and in favor with God and men, in favor with God, so He grew spiritually, and with man, He grew socially. Therefore, He was able to mix and mingle with the people. So He grew. Now, but He started His ministry only when He was already 30 years of age. That's when He started His ministry. Because He came to seek and save that which was lost. Okay. Now another. We can see that Jesus is a perfect example in all His ways. Number one, as He worked and obeyed God the Father who sent Him. John 8:29. He who sent me is with me, Jesus said. The Father has not left me alone, for I always do things that please Him. And also number two, as He taught, Jesus was consistent both in all that He began both to do and teach. Acts 1:1. Jesus emphasized this in Matthew 5:19. Whoever therefore breaks one of the least of these commandments and teaches men so shall be called least in the kingdom of heaven. But whoever does and teaches them, he shall be called great in the kingdom of heaven. So He therefore emphasized the fact that we should do all the commandments of our Lord, we should do, and therefore teach this. Also, He was a very good example as He prayed. Humbly, He submitted to the will of the Father when He said, "Oh, my Father, if it is possible, let this cup pass from me. Nevertheless, not as I will, but as you will."
because he knew how he was going to die. He knew how he will suffer. So any man, you know, will dread that time. So he prayed, but he therefore gave way and then submitted to the will of his father. So that's how he prayed. And also how he lived. He was tempted, but did not sin. He had no sin. For we do not have a high priest who cannot sympathize with our weaknesses, but was in all points tempted as we are, yet without sin. Also, he was a good example as he suffered. For to this, in Peter we read, "For to this you were called, because Christ also suffered for us, leaving us an example that we should follow his steps, who committed no sin, nor was deceit found in his mouth." Also how he loved. "While we were still sinners, he died for us." Imagine, he will die for those who crucified him. He prayed for them. He loved them, even though they treated him badly. And also, truly, our Jesus was holy. He is really God. He was a good example as he was holy. First Peter 1:15-16, "But as he called you, he who called you is holy, you also be holy in all your conduct." And also he was pure. John 1:3-3, "And everyone who has this hope in him purifies himself as he is pure." Okay. That's how he lived. And what else? "As he had preeminence over all things." Preeminence. Okay. One, he has all authority. Matthew 28:18, he said, "All authority in heaven and on earth has been given to me." So when he gave orders, it was because he had all authority. So after saying that, he ordered them to go into the world and make disciples of all nations, teaching them to observe all things that he has commanded them, baptizing them first, baptizing them in the Father, of the Father, the Son, of the Holy Spirit. And after they have been baptized, continue to teach them all things, he said, "All things that I have commanded you, and lo, I am with you always, up to the end of time." So there was a promise of, we shall never fear, we should always obey him, because he will never leave us nor forsake us. He will be with us up to the end. Okay. So that is our great commander. He will stay with us, and so with this promise, we shall have no fear. And what else? Preeminence over all things, and he has a name above every name. Philippians 2:9. "For God has also highly exalted him and given him a name above every name. So every knee shall bow to him." Philippians 2:10. "And every tongue should confess him as Lord." And he was appointed heir of all things. "Has in this last days spoken to us by his Son, whom he has appointed heir of all things, to whom also he made the worlds." Okay. So we must listen to Jesus, for he speaks to us through his word, the Bible. And on the last day, judgment day, we shall all be judged by his word. He said, "Those who reject me and receives not my word, as that which judges him, the word that I've spoken will judge him on the last day." So we must therefore study his word so that we will know what his word is, his commands which are written in the Bible, and so that we will obey this, because we will be judged by these same words. And if we reject this, whether we reject it or not, we will be judged by it. So better obey. Okay. Now,
What else should we know about our Lord and Savior? He is our Savior and our Redeemer, so He died for us. Okay. And in Acts 5:8, but God demonstrates His own love for us in that while we were still sinners, Christ died for us. In Him we have redemption through His blood, the forgiveness of sins according to the riches of His grace. When we sinned, we all deserve to die, for the wage of sin is death. Romans 6:23. That is justice. You get what you deserve. But because of the love and mercy of our God the Father, He sent His only begotten Son to die on the cross in our stead. Justice demands that one must pay, and Jesus paid our debt. When Jesus died for our sins, God also demonstrated His mercy. Because we did not receive what we deserved, we deserved death. That is mercy. And instead of giving us death, He sent His Son, His God's gift to us. That is His grace. When we received what we do not deserve. Okay, so thank God for His justice, mercy, and grace to our Lord and Savior Jesus Christ. Next, He is the owner of the Church of Christ. Christ bears Christ's name because He owns it. Jesus owns it because He built the church. He said in Matthew 16:18, I will build my church. On this rock, I will build my church. On this rock, what is that rock? A boulder or whatever. And because before that, He asked Peter, who do men say that I am? And Peter said, you are the Christ, Son of the living God. So, therefore, Simon of Barjona, on this rock, I will build my church on this rock. That rock is the rock truth. The rock truth that Jesus is the Christ, the Son of the living God. That is the basis for the foundation of His church. I will build my church on that rock. Okay, so therefore He owns it because He built it. Okay, and also He bought it with His blood because He died for it also. Acts 20:28, and He gave Himself for her. because the church is His bride, so female. So see that Jesus died for her. The Ephesians 5:25. He is the head of the church, which is His body. Ephesians 1:22-23. Jesus adds to the church as many as are being saved after baptism for the remission of sins. After baptism, whoever comes to Him, we must obey the 5 steps of salvation, and the last one is baptism, where He is therefore buried with Christ. Okay? And when He getting out of the water, He now is a saved person, and Jesus Himself adds Him to His church. Acts 2:47. So Jesus, He does not choose it. May I be a member of this, etc., etc.? No, Jesus Himself will add you to His own church. Okay. All of us who were baptized, who have taken the 5 steps of salvation, have been added by Jesus Himself to His church. The saved. So all the saved are in His church. Only Jesus can add men to His church on one condition: complete obedience to Him and His word, the gospel of Christ. So He must demonstrate the 5 steps of salvation. Thus, therefore, the man now is a Christian member of the Church of Christ. Okay. He is the King of His kingdom. So the church
is also His kingdom. The church is His family because after during baptism, Jesus said, when He gave them the marching order, He said, baptizing them in the name of the Father, the Son, of the Holy Spirit. So when we were baptized, we were therefore born again into the family of God. So now, we can rightfully call our Father, unlike other people, when they pray the Lord's Prayer, they say, our Father. Well, it's okay, because sometimes in society, when you are close to a family, when the children call their father, the friends also call their father. Okay. But we Christians have the privilege to really call Him Father, because we were born again into His family. That is why Jesus is our brother, but we do not call Him brother, because He's the King. To give Him honor, we call Him Lord Jesus Christ. Okay. But we are co-heirs with Him, because we are the Holy Spirit Himself said in Romans 8 that we are co-heirs with, if indeed we suffer with Him. So therefore, if you call yourself brother of our Lord Jesus Christ, then you therefore be ready to suffer with Him. Go through go with Him in His service, in His evangelical work, edification work, as well as benevolent work. So go with Him. And if you suffer for Him in His name, then that is therefore glory to God. That is our privilege, to suffer with Him. Okay. And then, what else? Jesus is a good shepherd, the flock. So also, the church is also the flock. He's the flock. The church is also His army. So that's why when we are baptized, you belong to the flock. So whenever we have a new member who is baptized, we say, welcome to the flock, because we are now the sheep in His flock. Okay, good shepherd. And besides that, the Lord is our commander-in-chief, so He's the Lord of His army. Okay. When we were children, I taught in the children's Bible classes, we always sang that I may never march in the infantry, etc., because that is the army. But I'm in the Lord's army, yes, sir. Okay, so really sang that song, and to remind us that we're a part of the army. So we fight with Him also. Should never, no soldier should never be a wall, escaping from duty, but must always be ready to die for Christ. Okay. And also, He is the true vine. I am the vine. My Father is the vine dresser. You are the branches. And he who abides in me and I in him bears much fruit. Without me, you can do nothing. So must therefore be faithful, be loyal to our Lord Jesus Christ, keep His commandments, and stay in His, connected to the vine, to the true vine. Okay. And what else? He is our friend. What a friend we have in Jesus. Okay, John 15, greater love has no one than this, than to lay down one's life for his friends. You are my friends if you do whatever I command you. So what a friend we have. He will never leave us nor forsake us. Another thing, Jesus is our mediator and advocate, our lawyer. We have a lawyer. Okay. And in 1 Timothy 2:5, for there is one God, one mediator between God and the man, Christ Jesus. He is the only one qualified, because

is both God and man. And little children, these things I write to you so that you may not sin. But if anyone sins, we have an advocate with the Father, Jesus Christ the righteous. So he's also our lawyer. He is an advocate. And what else? He is the way, the truth, and the life. No one comes to the Father but through me, Jesus said. So we must therefore, Jesus has promised, he is now in heaven, but he's preparing a mansion for all his children, to those who are faithful to him. But he's coming back to take us to himself, to take us to heaven. So therefore, we must all do our best to stay faithful to him. When he comes back, he is now coming. We do not know when, because he's coming as a thief in the night. So we must always watch and pray and then be ready and do our work so that when he comes, he will take us all to heaven. Okay. Now, so question. Friend, well, in this short study, at least you already have an idea who our Lord Jesus Christ is. He is God, unlike what man or the other man say, he's just ordinary man. Okay. But his resurrection has confirmed, Romans 1:5 has confirmed that he is really the Son of God. Okay, no doubt about it. All the other leaders, etc., well, they are still there. They are still there in their graves. Only Jesus is alive. So he is the only one who is living. Do you know him now? So question is, do you now know him? Be careful, my friends, how you answer that question. Because if you read 1 John 2:4, so be careful if you are asked, do you know Jesus Christ? So be careful. Be careful how you answer. Because 1 John 2:4 says, he who says, I know him, I know him, and does not keep his commandments, say what? A liar, and the truth is not in him. So the key to knowing our Lord Jesus Christ is to hear, believe, and obey him. Follow him and be in him, in his church, his body, his kingdom, his family, his fold. At this point, my friends, we members of the Church of Christ are extending the invitation of our Lord Jesus Christ. He's calling and inviting all. He's saying, come to me, all you who labor and are heavy laden, I will give you rest. We read this in Matthew 11:28. And we refer to this as the Great Invitation. This invitation is for all, first of all, for all erring children of God, meaning the members of the Church of Christ. This is for them to come forward to ask for prayers for the forgiveness of their sins, because they have sinned and therefore have apostatized and turned their backs on our Lord Jesus Christ and left the church. So, but they are still children of God because they were born by through baptism. So therefore, God is still inviting them. He loves them. He wants them back. So they will not be lost. So he is inviting them to return to the fold. Then, also, this invitation is for those who are still outside Christ and want to be members of the Church of Christ. We call them alien members because they have never been in this in the church. So they are aliens in the meantime. So they have to come. But they have to accept the invitation. They must take 5 steps of salvation. First, they must hear. Okay. So

that we may be forgiven. So we must confess our sins. Okay. And also, we must repent of our sins. And number four, we must confess our faith in Christ. Confess Jesus, our Lord. Okay, that we know Him, who He is, and we believe that He is the Son of God. And the last step is for them to be baptized for the remission of their sins. After which, the man who is baptized has been cleansed of his sins and is forgiven, is now saved. And Jesus himself will add this, individual who has been baptized, and adds him to the church of Christ. He adds him to the church, which is the church of Christ. Now, being added to the church, he becomes therefore a Christian, already a member of the church of our Lord Jesus Christ. And so, being a member of the church of Christ, he must therefore live as a Christian and obey all the laws of our Lord Jesus Christ. And only then, therefore, can they say they are already living in Christ. So come, and we hope, we pray that you answer, you respond to the invitation, because tomorrow may be too late. Today is the day of salvation. 2 Corinthians 6:2, tomorrow will be too late. Death comes, we do not know when. And also, Jesus is coming again for judgment day. Those who are not yet, have not yet confessed and have not yet repented of their sins will be in their sins when He comes. And so there's no hope, there's no other way. They cannot go with Him to heaven, but they will go to hell. No, there is no other chance anymore, because it will be too late. It will stop off, it will be very quick, this snapping of the fingers, then everything is done. You know, He is God, He is powerful, He is all-knowing, He can do judgment right away. So, do not wait, tomorrow may be too late. So we therefore encourage you, we pray that you will respond to the invitation. Today, no, because now is the day of salvation. Praise the Lord.

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3: Good morning, Igniters. It's Brother Andre again with a Ministry Minute. I just wanted to share some thoughts about Matthew 25, verses 31 to 40, which reads, "But when the Son of Man comes in his glory and all the angels with him, then he will sit on his glorious throne, and all the nations will be gathered before him, and he will separate them from one another, just as a shepherd separates the sheep from the goats, and he will put the sheep on his right hand, but the goats on the left. Then the king will say to those on his right, 'Come, you who are blessed of my Father, inherit the kingdom prepared for you from the foundations of the world. For I was hungry, and you gave me something to eat. I was thirsty, and you gave me something to drink. I was a stranger, and you invited me in. Naked, and you clothed me. I was sick, and you visited me. I was in prison, and you came to me.' Then the righteous will answer him, 'Lord, when did we see you hungry and feed you, or thirsty and give you something to drink? And when did we see you a stranger and invite you in, or naked and clothe you? And when did we see you sick or in prison and come to you?' And the king will answer and say to them, 'Truly, I say to you, to the extent that you did it for one of the least of these brothers or sisters of mine, you did it for me.'" Well, how exactly do we as Christians do that? Is it not through the sharing of his gospel is how the righteous gave him something to eat, to drink, invited him in, provided clothes, etc.? When we share the gospel, we share the bread of life, the new covenant in his blood. We clothe in baptism. We show how to heal the guilt of sin through the surgeon that makes a circumcision of the heart. We free people from the prison of false gospels. We invite people in to learn of Jesus. This is the straight and narrow way. And no false gospel can do this. No false faith alone, faith only gospel, prosperity gospel, and all the other different Jesuses that are preached in these religious places. It is of the utmost importance to understand. Godspeed.
4: Hi, Igniters. This is Jabez, a young igniter from Cagayan de Oro. 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"But I have trust in your mercy, my heart shall rejoice in your salvation.
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5: Hello, everyone. My name is Ewan, and today I'm going to be saying another sermon. Like I said already, my name is Ewan, and I'm 16 years old. And today's sermon will be about discipline. My title is Discipline, the Path to Growth. Now, when we first think of discipline, what comes to mind? You may first think of punishment or even rules, but I tell you, discipline is more than that. Discipline is growth and a way of learning. To get a better understanding of this, I have a story. It's called The Extra Lap. There once was a boy on a football team, and as soon as he or any of his teammates made one single mistake, his coach would say, "One more lap." The boys were really upset every time this happened, but one day, one of the boys made a mistake and went up to the coach frustrated, saying, "Why do we have to do so many laps every time as a punishment? And why do we have to run even for the smallest things?" The coach shook his head and said, "If I were really to punish you, I'd put you on the bench." Once the coach said this, the boys ran their lap in silence. A day has not passed by where they didn't run a single lap. They did it every single day. Then suddenly, they realized that the laps begin to feel easier. They almost ran their laps without a problem. They learned to control their breathing and have great endurance. Once they figured this out, they ran even faster and even faster the next day and the day after that. But finally, the day of the game came, and with the training that they had, doing all the coach said and doing all those laps, they were able to beat the other team with ease. This story tells us that discipline isn't punishment. It's meant to break you. It's meant to tell you that this is really good for me and I need to focus on this. I need to do this. It's training designed to grow you. Discipline isn't punishment. It's designed to grow you. Discipline can come in our lives in many ways, one being even just getting up in the morning. Now, let's go into my points. Let's turn our Bibles to Hebrews 12:11. It says, "No discipline seems pleasant at the time, but painful. Later on, however, it produces a harvest of righteousness and peace to those who have been trained by it." This verse tells us that in the moment, discipline can really, really seem like punishment. But we have to learn that we have to learn that discipline is a way to learn to get better at a certain skill or act. Now, like a coach corrects his players when they do something wrong, God does the same for us. God is our coach. He cheers us on and only wants us to get better. When you were a child, your parents would, I hope so, discipline you for the things that you've done. Correct you all the time, and that act of discipline is really an act of love. And God does the same for you. God and our parents discipline us because they really love us. They want to see us grow into better people, and that's why they discipline us. Now, Hebrews 12:6 says, "But the Lord disciplines the one that he loves." and he chants everyone he accepts as his son or daughter. The main point of this verse is discipline is not rejection or a big punishment. It's proof of care. Your parents telling you to wash the dishes, that's discipline. Knowing that God doesn't want this for you and listening to him, that's discipline. Doing something that you don't really want to do, but knowing that it's good for you and that you have to do it, that's discipline, because you'll see the better outcome in the long run. Here I have another story. When the students messed around, the teacher ignored them. No corrections, no extra help, just silence. But with Lena, it was different. Every time she made a mistake, the teacher would stop, explain it again, and even give her extra practice. One day, very frustrated, Lena said, Why do you always call me out? It feels like you're picking on me. The teacher gently replied, I correct you because I know you can do better. If I didn't care, I would let you stay where you are. Lena paused, and from that day on, she saw it differently. The extra work wasn't rejection. It was someone believing she could grow. This again shows that people want us to advance. At least the people who care about us want us to advance. God is one of those people. God wants that for us, and that's why we have to put faith in him so that what we're doing right now is just a little step to success. Putting faith in him that what we're doing right now is just a step of growth, that what we're doing right now will eventually lead us to God. The main point here is that God disciplines us because he loves us. And the people who care about us also discipline us because they love us. This could be a friend or family member or even your parents. God doesn't tell us what to do all the time. Sometimes we can practice our discipline through faith. Saying a prayer every day, reading our Bibles occasionally, and finding things that we're grateful for are just some things that make us gain discipline and growth and grow our character. When we do these things, you don't even have to take a whole hour or a whole day. It could take even up to 2 minutes to even 10 minutes to just pray or read or write down what you're grateful for. So I encourage you to spend just a little portion of your day with God, whether it's listening to worship music or praying or reading your Bible. Discipline yourself. Learn to discipline yourself for God. He is our creator overall, and he deserves that. When you do these things, you can change your little faith into this great faith. And you can even discipline yourselves in everyday life, one being even just making your bed in the morning. Now, let's turn our Bibles again to Luke 16:10. Here it says, whoever can be trusted with very little can also be trusted with much. And whoever is dishonest with very little will be also dishonest with much. This is telling us that to grow our faith, we need to practice it. We will grow discipline in doing it. The main point here is faith grows through consistent discipline and small actions. It doesn't have to be discipline for God, but also just to discipline yourself. Doing the proper things to take care of your body, like sleeping early, or doing that assignment that you've been waiting to do forever. If we have little faith in ourselves, we can learn to grow that faith into bigger things. If we have little faith in God right now, if we just practice and discipline ourselves,

read. Read every day, pray every day, reflect every day. But the deeper truth is that discipline is meant to change who you are, not just what you do. Not just what you do. When you consistently show up in small, faithful ways, God begins to shape your heart, your mindset, and your character. Over time, what once felt like effort becomes part of your nature. That's the goal. To make discipline nature. If you keep doing these things every day, to read the Bible or pray, and suddenly you just stop, the goal is to make it feel unnatural, like you can't move on with your day without doing that specific thing, like reading your Bible. Discipline isn't about perfection. It's about becoming more, being more of a good person with who God is calling you to be. Galatians 6:9 says, "Not growing weary in doing good, because there's a harvest coming." That reinforces that discipline has purpose beyond the moment. We need to have patience when it comes to discipline as well. Now, discipline may seem small in the moment, a short prayer, a few verses, or a quiet moment with gratitude. But over time, these small acts build a strong, faithful life. Small, faithful life. God doesn't always give us step-by-step instructions for every moment, but He gives us responsibility to stay consistent in our walk with Him. When we choose discipline, even when we don't feel like it, we are choosing growth, maturity, and a deeper relationship with Him. So don't underestimate the little things, because in those daily decisions that God shapes who you are becoming. This week I challenge you. Learn to discipline yourselves and find God in your everyday life, whether it's seeing the sunset or reading your Bible. Just find a moment to be alone with God and to be with Him. I just ask that you grow more in your faith so that you will also be entered into the kingdom of heaven. Thank you.

Hi, my name is Angel Thunder, the host of The Final Take, wanting to invite you to come to the Surrey Church of Christ located at 15042 92nd Avenue. See you there at the Surrey Church of Christ, a better place to be.

0: everyone. This is John, one of your fellow brothers in Christ. I wanted to share a lesson we can all learn from the story of Job. Job suffered a lot because he lost all of his worldly blessings. His friends tried to explain why, but their explanations were wrong because of one major problem. They thought that the wicked will always suffer and the righteous will always be blessed. They thought that Job was suffering because he did something very bad. But that was not true. Even today, we know that there are many wicked people who seem to be doing well, and many good people who are struggling. We must remember that rain falls on the good and the bad, just like in the parable of the wise and foolish builders in Matthew 7. I don't know if Satan can control the weather, but I do know that he has great power over this world. He will find ways to hurt us for reasons not our own, and use our sufferings to turn us away from God. Innocent suffering is a reality in this world. But how do we come to terms with innocent suffering? The best way is to always remember that this life isn't all that there is. As Christians, we know that there will be an eternity of peace for us after we pass from this world. The sufferings of this life are only temporary. Don't give up. Keep on trusting God, knowing that we endure these things for a life where there is no suffering and which lasts forever. Paul says in 2 Corinthians 4, verse 17, "For our light and momentary troubles are achieving for us an eternal glory that far outweighs them all." Let's keep all this in mind.
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0: Thank you, Brother Benny, for doing the scripture reading. It's a privilege to be before brothers and sisters here to be able to share a portion of God's word. So did God really say that you must not eat from any tree in the garden? You will not certainly die, for God knows that when you eat from it, your eyes will be opened and you will be like God, knowing good and evil. Does anyone recognize where this passage is from? Recognize who is saying it and to whom? So I'm sure we all know that this is Satan in the form of a serpent saying to Eve a lie in order to deceive her to eat from the knowledge, the tree of the knowledge of good and evil. And when we hear these words, we recognize immediately that what is being said is a lie. So if we can all recognize this lie that Satan is saying to Eve, are we also able to recognize when Satan is lying to us? The lies that we repeat to ourselves over and over again in our lives, that we're not good enough, that we've crossed the line with God and we need to do something to get back on good terms with him, that we won't be happy until we get blank, or that we're waiting for blank to happen. Until then, we can't be happy. Or God doesn't hear me. Or maybe it's I'm not as bad as the other person. Just a little sin won't hurt. That's okay to allow bad circumstances to allow us to treat people badly and to treat God badly. And so it goes on. You know, Satan's lies, they're sown in our hearts. Do we recognize these lies for what they are? And so what we're going to take a look from the book of Genesis, what is a lie and how it's so harmful to us to let lies like this come into our hearts and let us, and even then guilty of it myself, to let it fester, to let it get sown deeper and it grows into something that is unhealthy. And so let's see another function of Satan's deception, right? We know that Satan, the Hebrew word for Satan means accuser or adversary. And we see his true nature of the accuser right in Genesis 3:15. He's telling Eve that God is withholding from her. God's words can't be trusted. He's telling Eve that if you take part of this fruit, you will become like God. Again, as if God is holding something that is good away from man. And we see that here he is an adversary, an enemy of the relationship between God and man. So when Eve ate of the fruit, we know what happened next. The consequences were terrible. But what he said to her, you certainly will not die. Now we know that what Satan said wasn't 100% a lie, right? There was some truth in it. They didn't die right away, no. But they would die. They would die eventually a physical death. Even worse, they were not going to die a spiritual death, a death separated that separates them from their creator because of this sin. And doing evil inexperience is not what God intended for his creation. They already knew between good and evil. They knew that listening to the Lord their God was good and to disobey God was bad. Otherwise, they couldn't have been held accountable for what God said to them. And so now they knew what evil was because it shackled them. They're imprisoned by their sin. You can see immediately they hid. They knew they were naked. They didn't, you know, that's what happens when you sin, right? When you lie, when you sin, you run and hide from God because you don't want to be confronted with he who is holy. And before then, God walked in the garden with them. And look at us now. We have to pray. We can't see God, otherwise we'll die. We see we've lost so much from what happened there. And now this is what Satan had in mind. Now Adam and Eve knew what evil was, but is not the way that God intended for it. And so what happened? Eve blamed the serpent, Adam blamed Eve, and blamed God. And the mutual love relationship between man and wife was cursed. Now that both the wife and the husband would dominate one another, they would try to dominate one another, they would no longer love each other mutually, and they would struggle to do so. The ground was cursed, creation was cursed. And so We see in totality the relationship between God, man, and creation was tarnished by sin. So I'm saying this because I want us to view lies and sin as what they are. The first lie in history was used to deceive man, to destroy the relationship between God and man, and between man and creation. And so when Satan tells us lies, we know that he's there to destroy, he's there to harm. And so we know that when we lie, when we sin, life becomes complicated. When you lie and you want to cover that lie up, you have to lie again. And then you start getting paranoid, right? Exactly what Eve and Adam happened to them. They start to hide. They start to feel shame, guilt. They become paranoid. And they were deceived into thinking that they needed what they already had. They already had all the wisdom they would ever need because they were in relationship with God, who is the source of all wisdom. They were already like God because they were already made in the image of God. They were free in the truest sense because they knew God, but now they are prisoners of this sin. And this came forth from their evil desire, and again, from the first lie ever told in history. Lies are dangerous, and they are sown to destroy, and indeed they have caused much destruction. So where does Satan continue to stand in all of this? He stands before Eve to deceive her. Yes, we know that. And he tries to convince us that there is a fulfillment in our lives other than the way of God, that God isn't enough for us, that we can find fulfillment from somewhere else. And after we listen to his lies, he's actually not done with us yet. He stands before us and before God to accuse us and to condemn us for our actions. I've heard it well summarized that Satan says to us first, a little sin won't hurt, as if he's your friend. He's saying, it's okay, give in a little bit. He understands. And then after you do so, he tells you that you're hopeless, that there's no hope for you after you've done that. And so we need to see who Satan is and how he's lying to us. And so when we continue to survey the Bible, we see Satan still has it out for us. In the book of Job, Satan accuses Job that he only loves God because of the things God gave to him. We see that Satan even dares tempt Jesus after his fast of 40 days and 40 nights. And we see from Revelation 12, 7 to 10, that he continually accuses us even to this day. So it says, actually, I'm going to read from verse 9, Revelation 12. It says, and the great dragon was thrown down, the ancient serpent. He was called the devil and Satan, the deceiver of the whole world. He was thrown down to the earth, and his angels were thrown down with him. And I heard a loud voice in heaven saying, now the salvation and the power of the kingdom of our God and the authority of his Christ have come. For the accusers of our brothers has been thrown down, who accuses them day and night before our God. Now that's a vivid image, Satan accusing us day and night before God. Do we ever feel that we are being accused by Satan in our lives, that Satan is telling us that we're not good enough? For me, I do feel that sometimes. I feel that this is a spiritual battle. And so in the scripture read by our brother, this shows a vivid vision of actually how God is for us, right? Imagine the scene of what was just read. You're standing before the angel of the Lord, which would be the incarnation of Christ in the Old Testament. And the accuser there, Satan, is accusing you. And everything he says is actually true. You have sinned. You have fallen short. You surely don't deserve grace. And so you stand there. You don't know what to say because it's true. You've done all these things. You stand there in tarnished clothes. You look down at your clothes. They're dirty. And you're standing before God. You think you don't deserve to be standing there. And you just don't have anything to say. But then an incredibly beautiful thing happens. Christ says to Satan, the Lord rebuke you, O Satan. The Lord who has chosen Jerusalem rebuke you. Is this not a brand plucked from the fire? And so I want us to meditate on those words, being a brand plucked from the fire, which is a stick. And so in our sin and our weakness, Christ says to us, God knows that we're imperfect, but he has chosen us and rebukes Satan and says that I have chosen this singed, broken, this marred piece of wood, and he gives us a new chance. And then he says to us, our sins have been taken away. And then he takes away our filthy clothes, and then he gives us clean clothes. Satan is utterly silenced. He has nothing to say. He can't say anything to how God chooses to give his mercy and his grace. The accusation and lie that our identity lies with our past mistakes and failures is countered by God's truth, that we are a brand plucked from the fire. And therefore, our identity lies in the freedom that we get from what God has given us. And so Satan lies, right? That it is a lie, because God has already chosen us. God has chosen Christians as his people. So we don't let Satan's lies get to us. And so there are two amazing things that we should remember here. And firstly, it's to remember who God is. When Satan is there questioning our identity, questioning who God is, we need to replace Satan's lies with truth. God is a God of mercy, a God of love, a God who even plucks a brand from the fire. There are many reasons for the brand to be consumed by fire. We just read the entire narrative, right, of how mankind fell. Man was in the fire. Man was imprisoned. Man needed help. And so can we not rightly say that we are in the fire burning because of our own decisions? But through Christ's atonement, the brand was taken out of the fire and the God's wrath was satisfied. And now we have a new life through the mercy of God's grace. Another thing that is important to remember is that our identity is strictly tied to who God made us to be. We want to remember who we are. We are indeed a burning brand. You know, we can't stand on our own against the accuser. We need a mediator, and that's Christ. We have been given new robes. We sit before God without condemnation, Romans 8:1. No condemnation those who are in Christ. And so while Satan's accusations seem like they're true, they are in the end certainly a lie. Again, we are not held accountable to our previous mistakes and consequences. God has a great vision for us to restore us to the beauty of being holy like him. We have been given pure vestments through the sacrifice of Christ's blood, and we're not limited to our mistakes because God has given us grace and continues to transform our lives in preparation for a life lived in his presence. So let's continue to meditate on this idea, on this identity that we have. God is not disillusioned. He knows that we're a brand plucked from the fire. He knows we need help. He is aware of that, and he accepts us as we are, and he continues to give us grace because of that. So let's meditate on what it means to be a brand plucked from fire. Now, it's truly a beautiful phrase because it's a beautiful description of God's salvation story at work. In the context of the original verse, God is talking to the Israelites as his chosen people. They have been rescued from the fire, and in this case, from Babylonian captivity. Where else do we see this work of rescuing from God? If we turn back to Exodus, or actually first Genesis, we see God does not delay in rescuing mankind because of Genesis 3:15, which is, I will put enmity between you and the woman and between your offspring and hers. He will crush your head and you will strike his heel. And so God already promises a seed coming from mankind to save us immediately after the fall. We know God's plan of salvation came from before the foundation of the earth, but isn't it beautiful to see that immediately after the fall, God clothes mankind, gives them something to wear, and also promises that redemption is coming. And so we see allegorically that God frees us from how we are imprisoned by the effects of our sins through the Exodus story. Genesis 15:15 reads, or 13, then the Lord said to Abraham, know for certain that your offspring will be sojourners in a land that is not theirs, and will be servants there. And they'll be afflicted for 400 years, but I will bring judgment on the nation that they serve, and afterward they shall come out with great possessions. And also from 1 Corinthians 10, 1-2 by Paul. For I do not want you to be unaware, brothers, that our fathers were all under the cloud and passed through the sea, and all were baptized into Moses in the cloud and in the sea. Where do we see a similarity here? We see that the Israelites were actually captive in Egypt. They were slaves, treated badly. They were carried by God, called out by God to freedom. They were led by Moses, and God split the sea. They split the Red Sea in order for them to be free. And as Christians, we are also, again, through baptism, we enter those waters. And God also gives us freedom. So has not Satan already been consigned to the lake of fire? And also, has not Christ already defeated death? We also see God's mercy in the story of Shadrach, Meshach, and Abednego. And they were very literally plucked from the fire of the furnace of King Nebuchadnezzar. And so God's grace abounds, and we all have been given a great privilege to know who God is and who he is for us and who we are in him. And we need to meditate and think about our identity and who God is, God's identity. Because through thinking of our identity and God's identity, we're able to ward off the lies of Satan. Satan, who tells us that God is not who he seems to be and that we are not who we are, or leads us to thinking that we need something more than what we actually are, which is we are God's creation. And so we need God. And so when we meditate that God is our redeemer, and that we have been redeemed, we replace the lie of Satan with God's truth. What does it say in Romans 1:25? Paul talks about man's sin because they exchanged the truth about God for a lie and worshiped and served the creature rather than the creator, who is blessed forever. Amen. Proverbs 26:28 says, a lying tongue hates its victims and a flattering mouth works ruin. Satan hates us. He doesn't want to see us succeed. We are his victims, but God has saved us through Christ. We don't need to be his victims, because Jesus in 8:31-32, he says, if you abide in my word, you are truly my disciples, and you will know the truth, and the truth shall set you free. And so whereas Satan's lies aim to deceive us, to imprison us in a spider web of our own lies and our own sin, Jesus comes as the truth, and his truth gives us freedom. Now, that freedom is not to do whatever we want, because we know where that led us in the first place, but it is to abide in Jesus' word, to become his disciples, and through that, we will know truth. So how did Jesus deal with lies and the temptations of Satan? Matthew 4:1-11. Then Jesus was led up by the Spirit into the wilderness to be tempted by the devil. And after fasting 40 days and 40 nights, he was hungry. And the tempter came and said to him, if you are the Son of God, command these stones to become loaves of bread. But he answered, it is written, man shall not live on bread alone, but by every word that comes from the mouth of God. Then the devil took him to the holy city and set him on the pinnacle of the temple and said to him, if you are the Son of God, throw yourself down, for it is written, he will command his angels concerning you, and on their hands they will bear you up, lest you strike your foot against a stone. Jesus said to him, again it is written, you shall not put the Lord your God to the test. Again the devil took him to a very high mountain and showed him all the kingdoms of the world and their glory. And he said to him, all these I will give you if you fall down and worship me. Then Jesus said to him, be gone, Satan, for it is written, you shall worship the Lord your God, and him only shall you serve. Then the devil left him, and behold, angels came and were ministering to him. And so that echoes that promise, resist the devil and he will flee from you. And so at first glance, Satan is quoting scripture. And that's how he intends. He tends to deceive, uses things that seem like their truth in order to deceive into something that we know what he's really conveying is a lie. Because as sin, as in his nature, is trying to sow doubt and discord into Jesus' mind. In his saying, if you are the Son of God, he is accusing him of not being the Son of God. Indeed, because Jesus does know that he is the Son of God, he responds as a Son of God would respond, which is with knowing who he is and knowing who he is in relationship to God the Father. If we remember before that one of the roles of sin is to accuse us and to cause doubt in our mind as to who we are to God and to question who God is for us. It was not Jesus's role to perform miracles during that fast, nor was it his role to test God, because that would go against who he was and who God the Father is. And so the saint never come to us and say, surely God doesn't love you, or that God doesn't have enough grace for you. He is similarly in the same way accusing God, and he's accusing you of your identity and God's identity. If you are a child of God, why is this all happening to you? God doesn't care. Do we see the similarity between these two cases? We need to recognize when all this is happening. We need to recognize when we are being fed lies by sin and when we're propagating or even repeating these lies to ourselves. And so so how should we respond? How do we combat all these lies? Take the example of Christ and put forth the truth of your identity in Christ. Replace the lies of sin with the truth of who God is. Where man's denial of God represents his replacement of truth of God, and with the lie of the devil, we must likewise also replace whenever we hear a lie. We must replace it with God's truth. Philippians 4:8 says, finally, brothers, whatever is true, whatever is honorable, whatever is just, whatever is pure, whatever is lovely, whatever is commendable, if there is any excellence, if there is anything worthy of praise, think about these things. 2 Corinthians 10, 3-5. For though we live in the world, we do not wage war as the world does. The weapons we fight with are not weapons of the world. On the contrary, we have divine power to demolish strongholds. We demolish arguments and every pretension that sets itself up against the knowledge of God, and we take captive every thought to make it obedient to Christ. And to take captive every thought is actually, you know, is important. We don't fight with weapons of this world, because we're actually fighting enemies that have, we're fighting spiritual enemies. And so I myself, you know, sometimes it's nice to dwell on thoughts where we have self-pity, and nice to kind of let in a bit of negativity sometimes because of that self-pity. But the importance, you can't forget the importance that even a little bit, we should not let it in. We take every thought captive, every thought that threatens to try to separate us from God, we must take it captive and make it obedient to what we know, which is Christ. And so we have what we need in the Bible to be sufficient in telling us who God is and who we are. Whenever we find ourselves face to face with the lies of the devil, we can't let it in. We can't let it grow a root. And we especially can't nourish it. We can't let it be a stronghold in our lives. We need to depend on God. In Zechariah chapter 4, it talks about this olive tree that continually feeds into the golden menorah or the lamps. And so we need to draw on God's power. We need his Holy Spirit. We need that anointing. We need to replace the lies with the truth. Now, just as a demonstration or like an example, how can we use God's word to combat the lies of sin? Lie number one, you are alone in your temptation and are a worse sinner than anybody else. 1 Corinthians 10:13, no temptation has overtaken you except what is common to mankind. And God is faithful. He will not let you be tempted beyond what you can bear. But when you are tempted, he will also provide a way out so that you can endure. God has neither abandoned nor forsaken us. He knows that in our weakness, we need his help. And God knows we cannot be perfect. So that is why he sent his son, Jesus Christ. Number two, you don't have a calling. If you did, things wouldn't be going this way. Ephesians 1, 4-5. Even as he chose us in him before the foundation of the world, that we should be holy and blameless before him. In love, he predestined us for the adoption to himself as sons through Jesus Christ, according to the purpose of his will. We are called. That is what it means to be a Christian. We are a chosen people of God. God has already chosen the works that we are going to do in Christ even before we are born. Ephesians 2:10, for we are his workmanship, created in Christ for good works, which God prepared beforehand that we should walk in them. God doesn't make mistakes. 3, if I'm not happy, then God must not love me. Philippians 1:29-30. For it has been granted to you on behalf of Christ, not only to believe in him, but also to suffer for him, since you are going through the same struggle you saw I had, and now here I still have. We are not immune to suffering as Christians. Suffering is one of the many ways that God uses to shape us and to mold us. In Romans 8:28, we know in all things God works for the good of those who love him, who have been called out according to his purposes. So when things that are bad happen to us and we suffer, God turns it for good because he loves us. And when we know who God is, we understand that he has a plan for everything in our lives. Being of God's chosen and his children was never promised to be an easy task, for God does not leave us in the state that he found us. Remember that we were found as a brand plucked from the fire. When God found us, we were marred, singed, and burned. Yet God did not leave Joshua in that state and gave him clean vestments. God is aware of the state that he found us in. For Christ died for us while we were yet enemies. If we are parents and we see a child, our child, singed up and burnt, are we going to leave them the way they are, even if we took them out of the fire? God loves us too much to leave us the way we are. And as a father disciplines his children, so will God discipline us in the interest of transforming us to share in his holiness. Hebrews 12:3-11. Consider him who endured from sinners such hostility against himself, so that you may not grow weary or faint-hearted. In your struggle against sin, you have not yet resisted to the point of shedding your blood. And have you forgotten the exhortation that addresses you as sons? My son, do not regard lightly the discipline of the Lord, nor be weary when you are reproved by him. For the Lord disciplines the one he loves and chastises every son whom he receives. It is for discipline that you have to endure. God is treating you as sons. For what son is there whom his father does not discipline? If you are left without discipline, in which all have participated, then you are illegitimate children and not sons. Besides this, we have had earthly fathers who disciplined us, and we respected them. Shall we not much more be subject to the Father of spirits and live? For they disciplined us for a short time, as it seemed best to them. But he disciplines us for our good, that we may share in his holiness. For the moment, all discipline seems painful rather than pleasant, but later it yields the peaceful fruit of righteousness to those who have been trained by it. So if we go back to Zechariah 3:1-5, once again, we see the identity of the exiles, how they played a role in how they should have seen the truth in their situation. So the returnees from the exiles, they are facing a lot of opposition to rebuild God's temple. Some of it was due to the opposition by the Samaritans that stayed there. And because of this, the project stopped for 16 years. However, other reasons had to do with the other reasons for stopping the building of the temple and the delay of the building of the temple had to do with the selfishness of the Israelites. Haggai 2:11 says, this is what the Lord God, what the Lord Almighty says. These people say, the time has not come to rebuild the Lord's house. When the word of the Lord came through the prophet Haggai, is it a time for you yourselves to be lived in your paneled house, to be living in your paneled houses while this house remains a ruin? Now this is what the Lord Almighty says. Give careful thought to your ways. You have planted much, but harvested little. You eat, but never have enough. You drink, and never have your fill. You put on clothes, but are not worn. You earn wages only to put them in a purse with holes in it. This is what the Lord Almighty says. Give careful thought to your ways. Go up into the mountains and bring down timber and build my house, so that I may take pleasure in it and be honored, says the Lord. You expected much, but see it turned out to be little. What you brought home, I blew away. Why, declares the Lord Almighty? Because of my house, which remains a ruin. While each of you is busy with your own house, therefore, because of you, the heavens have withheld their dew and the earth its crops. I called for a drought on the fields and on the mountains, on the grain and the new wine, the olive oil and everything else the ground produces, on people and livestock and all the labor of your hands. Back to Zechariah 1:2-4, the Lord was very angry with your fathers. Therefore say to them, thus declares the Lord of hosts, return to me, says the Lord of hosts, and I will return to you, says the Lord of hosts. Do not be like your fathers, to whom the former prophets cried out, Thus says the Lord of hosts, return from your evil ways and from your evil deeds. The truth of the matter is the identity of the people of Israel were that they were God's chosen people. But why were they taken to exile in the first place? It was because God was angry with their fathers. In the time of Isaiah, the leaders of Israel were oppressing the poor, the widows, injustice, and idolatry were rampant. God sent prophets, but they would not listen to the prophets. And so despite all the warnings God gave them, they would not listen. So they were taken to captivity as punishment. Now here in the rebuilding of God's temple, they were not blessed because they didn't put God first. They would rather build their own houses than to rebuild God's. But amongst all this, the truth is God says if they would return to God, he would return to them. The point is that God is not far away or is left, as you know, a lie might enter our minds and tell us that God has left us. But sometimes we are the ones that put a distance between us and God. In fact, from Zechariah 2:16, God beckons the Israelites to leave their place of captivity and return to Zion. He lovingly declares the Israelites as the apple of his eye. Up, up, flee from the land of the north, declares the Lord, where I have spread you abroad as the four winds of the heavens, declares the Lord. Up, escape to Zion, you who dwell with the daughter of Babylon. For thus says the Lord of hosts, after his glory sent to me the nations who plundered you, for he who touches you touches the apple of his eye. He wants them to return to him because he is able to protect them without physical walls, but through his powerful provision, through his walls of fire. Zechariah 2:5, and I will be to her a wall of fire all around, declares the Lord, and I will be a glory in her midst. So why did God punish Israel? Because of his justice, yes, but also because he loved them. Amos 3:2 says, you only have I chosen of all the families of the earth. Therefore, I will punish you for all your sins. God is always fair with his discipline, and he tells us, and he always gives a fair warning. Amos 3:7, surely the sovereign Lord does nothing without revealing his plan to his servants, the prophets. Amos 4:11, I overthrew some of you as when God overthrew Sodom and Gomorrah, and you were as a brand plucked out of the burning, yet you did not return to me, declares the Lord. And so we see the same phrase, a brand plucked out of the burning. And so it is in a very real sense that we are brands plucked out of the burning of God's wrath. Again, because Jesus Christ is he who suffered for on behalf of us. And so in the original context of Zechariah, they might have been discouraged. They might have thought God wasn't really with them when encountering all these hardships. However, to think that God wasn't really was against them because he didn't love them or that he didn't want to draw near to them is a lie. God withholds blessings because he wants them to turn back to him. And so we are truly free. But freedom isn't defined by a lack of restraint to do whatever we want, but a knowing of God's truth. The truth of who God is, the truth of who we are as God's children, and who Jesus Christ is for us. We are a brand plucked from the fire. We are no longer imprisoned by the spider web of our sins and our lives, but we're actually in the care of a loving Father, who, yes, disciplines us, but disciplines us out of love, and we should not grow weary when we find that the discipline of the Lord is upon us. But we should also be examining ourselves so that we can avoid that if possible. And so what do we do with our newfound freedom? I heard a lot of things like sins, lies. They take a lot of time of the Christian. We can spend a lot of our time with anxiety, trying to battle the lies, contemplate the thoughts of how we could be better, of how we aren't perfect. But you see, that is a lie of the devil to tell us, and it makes us frozen in time, frozen in mind, not doing God's will because we're so imprisoned. Well, we don't need to be imprisoned. Christ has set us free. We need to combat the lies of the devil. And when we do that, we find relief in Christ's truth. And when we find that, we want to do more for him and we want to serve him more. And this is good because this is what we're called to do. We are made for good works. We are made for good works for God to do his will. And in that we will find fulfillment in that relationship with God to walk humbly with our master. And so we need to remember the Israelites who did not prioritize the building of God's temple, because we need to likewise remember to prioritize the building of God's kingdom. And so kind of to end here, Zechariah 6:10. We hear about Joshua's commission after he was given clean vestments. And the angel of the Lord solemnly assured Joshua, thus says the Lord of hosts, if you will walk in my ways and keep my charge, then you shall rule my house and have charge of my courts. And I will give you the right access among those who are standing there. Hear now, O Joshua, the high priest, you and your friends who sit before you, for they are men who are assigned. Behold, I will bring my servant, the branch, for behold, on the stone that I set before Joshua, on a single stone with seven eyes, I will engrave its inscription, declares the Lord of hosts, and I will remove the iniquity of this land in a single day. In that day, declares the Lord of hosts, every one of you will invite his neighbor to come under his vine and under his fig tree. For Joshua, he was charged with following God's commandments and to walk in God's ways. If he did this, he would be promised rule over God's house. And also lying in this is a beautiful messianic prophecy about Jesus. He would be a demonstration of God's mercy. And on one day, on the day where Jesus died, the iniquity of the land would be completely removed. And we as Christians are under a better covenant. We are under Christ's covenant. And so we are no longer under the law, the teacher of the law, but under the guidance of the grace of Christ. And instead of having a high priest that is human, we have Jesus, the high priest. And not only that, we are a people of priests. And we have access to God, not through the temple, but through the Holy Spirit that dwells in our body, which is now the temple. So let us remember who God is. He's a loving and merciful Father who has plucked us out of the fire of his wrath and out of the imprisonment of our sins and the lies that we got ourselves into. And so let us remember that we have been given new clean apparel and a new identity, to use this identity to remember who God is and who we are in order to combat the lies that we often find ourselves thinking in our minds and having said to us by Satan. So we are free. Let us fight the lies of Satan, replace it with the truth of God. God leads a host of captives through the splitting of the sea in each and every one of our own lives and has given us new life and freedom in Christ. Let us think about how God has pulled us as a burning brand out of the fire and what that means in each of our own lives. If we think and we meditate on this, we can find so many ways that God has done this in our lives. And let us meditate on that truth instead of Satan's lies, and to use our talents and our time wisely to further the work of he who rescued us. So for those who aren't Christians, God is calling you today to find solace and rest in him. You are made in the image of God, and you will not find fulfillment in anything of this world, because that is a lie of the deceiver. The truth is, there is a loving Father in heaven who would draw near to you if you would draw near to him. Thank you.
1: Hi, Shakti Maji Bautista sa Kiyakya Membro at Church of Christ. Iimbitan mi kayo yung ladya at kapilya ang may address mi 15042 92nd Avenue, Surrey, BC. Sa'y marakupi lugar para ikasalba tayong amin.

0: This is Angel Thunder, the host of The Final Take, wanting to invite you to the Surrey Church of Christ. 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

0: Today I'm going to speak about marriage. Appropriate that tomorrow is Valentine's Day. Brother Prasad didn't show up today because he knew I was going to give him a rough time. He thought it was last week when we were talking about it, but it's definitely tomorrow. It's going to be a two-part sermon this morning. First one on a sermon on marriage about the scripture reading was in Hebrew 13 and 4, verse 4, an honorable marriage. And then the second part is going to be on how to keep that marriage happy. So I realize here that there are some who have lost their spouses and some who have never married. Also, we have a lot of youth that are looking forward to marrying someday. So I'm speaking to everybody, but a lot to the youth as well, too, as you make choices about choosing an honorable marriage. First part of this lesson, I say we're going to define an honorable marriage. Marriage is honorable, one, when God says it is honorable. Two, it respects God's pattern for marriage. And three, it is not used to legitimize adultery. Secondly, like I said, how do we make that honorable marriage a happy one? So I'm going to try and teach the truth regarding honorable marriage and to embolden the listener to achieve a happy one as well. In Hebrews 13 and 4, we read, there is such a thing as honorable marriage. In contrast, God considers anything that is not honorable to be fornication and adultery. A line has been drawn in the sand in our society today. That line is in regard to the institution of marriage. This is an issue that is going to affect everyone, just as the issue of abortion affected us in the early 70s. How will we, as Christians, react to this challenge? So marriage is honorable when, one, God says it is honorable. Marriage is a holy, sanctified institution. It was begun and ordained by God in Genesis 1 and 27. So God created man in his own image. In the image of God, he created them. Male and female, he created them. Male and female, he created them, and he blessed them and named them that when they were created. This was done in the beginning. This has also been carried through to the age of Christ in Matthew 19, verses 4 and 5. And Jesus answered and said to them, have you not read that he who made them at the beginning made them male and female? And said, for this reason, a man shall leave his father and mother and be joined to his wife, and the two shall become one flesh. Regardless of how men define marriage, we must define it as God defines it. The laws of the land do not determine what is or is not marriage. God's standard always prevails over the whims of men. In Deuteronomy 12, verse 8, ye shall not do after all the things that we do here this day, every man whatsoever is right in his own eyes. In other words, well, I think it's okay, so that's just going to be, no, it's got to be God's way. Deuteronomy 13 and verse 18, when thou shalt hearken to the voice of the Lord thy God to keep all his commandments, which I commanded thee this day, to do that which is right in the eyes of the Lord thy God. And then turning to Proverbs 21 and verse 2, every way of a man is right in his own eyes, but the Lord pondereth the hearts. So we quite often think in our own eyes, well, I'm doing what's right, but the Lord, he looks at what's in our hearts. Proverbs 16 and 25, there is a way that seemeth right unto a man, but the end thereof are the ways of death. And Proverbs 30 and verse 12, we read, there is a generation that are pure in their own eyes, and yet is not washed from their filthiness. And in Acts 5 and 29, we read, we must obey God rather than man. So now, marriage is honorable when it respects God's pattern for marriage. What is that pattern? Genesis 2, 18 to 25. And the Lord God said, it is not good that man should be alone. I'll make him a helper comparable to him. Out of the ground the Lord formed every beast of the field and every bird of the air. And he brought them to Adam to see what he should call them. And whatever Adam called each living creature, that was his name. So Adam gave names to all the cattle, to all the birds of the air, and to every beast of the field. But for Adam, there is not found a helper comparable to him. And the Lord God caused a deep sleep to fall on Adam, and he slept, and he took one of his ribs and closed up the flesh in his place. Then the rib which the Lord God had taken from man, he made into a woman, and he brought her to the man, and Adam said, "This is now bone of my bones and flesh of my flesh. She shall be called woman, because she was taken out of man. Therefore a man shall leave his father and mother and be joined to his wife, and they shall become one flesh. And they were both naked, and the man said, and then the man and his wife were not ashamed." So to be honorable, it has to be humans, it has to be male and female, it has to be adult to adult, it has to be one man, one woman, married as husband and wife, leaving parents and cleaving to one another, and no shame in the sexual union in the state. Now, you probably thought, too, it has to be humans. There's actually some cultures that practice marriage to animals. And there's a, when I was doing my research for this, I found a website called dogster.com, I think it was. And this woman actually prints up marriage certificates so people can marry their cats and dogs. Okay, I love animals, but... Is that pattern still active today? Matthew 19, verses 4 to 6. And Pharisees came to him and tested him by asking, "Is it lawful to divorce one's wife for any cause?" He answered, "Have you not read that he who created them from the beginning made them male and female, and said, 'Therefore a man shall leave his father and his mother and hold fast to his wife, and the two shall become one flesh. So they are no longer two, but one flesh. And therefore God has joined together, let no man separate.'" And in 1 Corinthians 7, verses 1 to 5, "Now concerning the things of which you wrote to me, it is good for a man not to touch woman. Nevertheless, because of sexual immorality, let each man have his own wife, and let each woman have her own husband. Let the husband render to his wife the affection due her, and likewise also the wife to her husband. The wife does not have authority over her own body, but the husband does. And likewise, the husband does not have authority over his own body, but the wife does. Do not deprive one another except with consent for a time, that you may give yourselves to fasting and prayer and come together, so that Satan does not tempt you because of your lack of self-control." So what happens when we don't respect this pattern? Men marrying other men, women marrying women, adults marrying children, multiple partner marriages, both men and women, polyamorous situations. In short, anything goes. Well, we know that this is sin and will take us away from God and salvation and eternal life. Romans 6 and 23, "For the wages of sin is death, and the gift of God is eternal life in Christ our Lord."
1: Can change up there?
0: No. Harry. Many people spend more time in planning the wedding than they do in planning the marriage. I'm going to be performing a marriage in September, and the young, my niece that's doing it, she's messaging me about this and that, and she's putting all her effort into it, and I hope she's putting as much effort into it. Figuring out how their marriage is going to go. Do we want a happy and fruitful marriage? The following are 10 biblical ways to have and maintain a happy and fruitful marriage. Never be too old to hold hands rejoicing with your bride. You think there's not scripture on that? Well, there is actually. Proverbs 5 and 18. "Let your fount be blessed and rejoice with the wife of your youth." How did they holding hands out of that? Well, you remember when you were first dating, Brandon? You always wanted to hold hands. You're at the movie, you're holding hands. You're walking in the park, you're holding hands. Well, we got to remember that as we get older in our marriages. We got to remember that first feeling we had and how we always wanted to, you know, be with the other person. I used to phone up Donna. She lived in Moose Jaw. I lived in Regina. And I'd say, "Honey, I'm really tired. I think I just could stay all night." We talk on the phone for half an hour. And then I'd say, I'll see you in 45 minutes. And I hop in my car and drive over to this job, spend some time. And that's, as we get older, as our marriages progress, we've got to remember that first feeling we had. So, yes, never be too old to hold hands. Remember to say, I love you at least once every day. That's in there, too. Proverbs 17:17. A friend loves at all times, and a brother is born for adversity. Well, a good marriage, you should be like friends. So if we love our friends, love our wife, and let them know that we love them. Ephesians 5:28-29. So husbands ought to love their own wives as their own bodies, and he who loves his wife loves himself. For no one ever hated his own flesh, but nourishes and cherishes it, just as the Lord does the church. Matthew 7:12. Therefore, whoever you want men to do to you, do also to them. For this is the law and the prophets. So I love it when my wife says, I love you. Quite often say, well, I love you more, and then we get into a fight about that. Never go to sleep angry at one another. Ephesians 4:26. Be angry and do not sin. Do not let the sun go down on your wrath. Psalms 37:8. Cease from anger and forsake wrath. Do not fret, it only causes harm. So this is not only in our Christian walk, but this is in our marriage as well, too, that we should never go to bed angry. Let resolve it one way or the other. Even if that resolve is to say, you know what, we can't come to a solution right now. You know, let's just pray about it. Let's, you know, tomorrow we'll look at it when we're not tired. But at least set the groundwork so that you're not going to bed. Stand together facing the world. Ecclesiastes 4:9-12. Two are better than one, because they have a good reward for their labor. For if they fall, one will lift up his companion. But woe to him who is low when he falls, for he has no one to help him up. Again, if two lie down together, they will keep warm. But how can one be warm alone? But one may be overpowered by another, two can withstand him, and threefold cord is not quickly broken. Be able to forgive and forget. Ephesians 4:32. And be kind to one another, tenderhearted, forgiving one another, even as God in Christ forgave you. So if we can do that to our Christian brothers, we should certainly be able to do it to our spouse. Colossians 3:13. Bearing with one another and forgiving one another. If anyone has a complaint against another, even as Christ forgave you, you also must do. And in Matthew 18:21-22, then Peter came to him and said, Lord, how often shall my brother sin against me and I forgive him? Up to seven times? And Jesus said, I did not say to you up to seven times, but up to 70 times seven. And in Mark 11:25-26, and whenever you stand praying, if you have anything against anyone, forgive them, that your Father in heaven may also forgive you your trespasses. But if you do not forgive, neither will your Father in heaven forgive your trespasses. So all these things that we have to do in our Christian walks, we have to do in our marriage as well, too. Help each other grow as individuals. 1 Peter 3:1-12. Wives, likewise, be submissive to your own husbands. And then that even if some do not obey the word, they without a word may be won by the conduct of their wives. When they observe your chaste conduct accompanied by fear, do not let your adornment be merely outward, arranging the hair, wearing gold, or putting on fine apparel. Rather, let it be the hidden person of the heart, with the incorruptible beauty of a gentle and quiet spirit, which is very precious in the sight of God. For in this matter, in former times, the holy women who trusted in God also adorned themselves, being submissive to their own husbands, as Sarah obeyed Abraham, calling him Lord, whose daughters you are if you do good and are not afraid with any terror. A word to husbands. Husbands, likewise, dwell with them with understanding, giving honor to the wife as to the weaker vessel, and as being heirs together of the grace of life, that your prayers may not be hindered. Finally, all of you be of one mind, having compassion for one another, love brothers, be tenderhearted, be courteous, not returning evil for evil or reviling for reviling, but on the contrary, blessing, knowing that you were called to this, that you may inherit a blessing. For he who would love life and see good days, let him refrain his tongue from evil and his lips from speaking deceit. Let him turn away from evil and do good. Let him seek peace and pursue it. For the eyes of the Lord are on the righteous, and his ears are open to their prayers. But the face of the Lord is again to those who do evil. Search together for the good and the beautiful. Philippians 4 and 8. Finally, brethren, whatsoever things are true, whatsoever things are noble, whatsoever things are just, whatsoever things are pure, whatsoever things are lovely, whatever things are of good report, if there's any virtue and if there's anything praiseworthy, meditate on these things. And express gratitude and appreciation. Colossians 1 and 3, we give thanks to the God and Father of our Lord Jesus Christ, praying always for you. And 1 Thessalonians 1, 2 to 3, we give thanks to God always for you all, making mention of you in our prayers. Remember without ceasing your work of faith, labor of love, and patience of hope in our Lord Jesus Christ, in the sight of our God and Father. And 2 Thessalonians 2:13-17. But we are bound to give thanks to God always for you, brethren, beloved by the Lord, because God from the beginning chose you for salvation through sanctification by the Spirit and belief in truth, to which he called you by our gospel, for the obtaining of the glory of our Lord Jesus Christ. Therefore, brethren, stand fast and hold the traditions which you were taught, whether by word or epistle. Now may our Lord Jesus Christ and our Father, God Father, has loved us and given us everlasting consolation and good hope by grace. Comfort your hearts and establish you in every good word and work. So like I say, what we need to do for our Christian brothers and sisters, we need to do for our spouse. A good marriage is where each partner secretly suspects they got the better deal. Well, I know I did. So. Marry the right person. 1 Corinthians 9 and 5. Do we have no right to take along a believing wife, as do also the other apostles, the brothers of the Lord and Cephas? Proverbs 5, 18 to 19. That you found me blessed and rejoice with the wife of your youth, as a loving dear and graceful doe, let her breast satisfy you at all times and always be enraptured with her love. In 2 Corinthians 6, 14 to 18, do not be unequally yoked together with unbelievers. For what fellowship has righteousness with lawlessness? And what communion has light with darkness? And what accord has Christ with Baal? Or what part has a believer with an unbeliever? And what agreement has the temple of God with idols? For you are all the temple of the living God. As God has said, I will dwell in them and walk among them. I will be their God, and they shall be my people. Therefore, come out from among them and be separate, says the Lord. Do not touch what is unclean, and I will receive you. I will be a father to you, and you shall be my sons and daughters, says the Lord Almighty. But also we have to be the right partner. Ephesians 5, 25 to 29. I'm not going to read it. It's back into wives, submit your husbands, and husbands to wives. And it's the same thing. You have to be the right partner for each other and make sure that we're treating each other with respect. 1 Peter 3, 1 to 6. Wives, likewise be submissive to your own husbands, that even if some do not obey the word, they without a word may be won by the conduct of their wives, when they observe your chaste conduct accompanied by fear. Do not let your adornment, well, we read that earlier, so I'm not going to go through that all again. The same thing is being for each other. So marriage isn't 50-50. I don't care what anybody tells you. It can't be 50-50. If it's 50-50, you're just meeting in the middle. Marriage has to be 100%, 100%. Otherwise, you're like this, and you know what this means, you're butting heads all the time. It's 50-50. So marriage has to be 50-50. 100%, 100%. That way you overlap and cover the other shortcomings. I found four Beatitudes about Mary that I'm going to share with you. I thought I would just give us something to contemplate about marriage. Blessed are the husband and wife who continue to be considerate and affectionate long after the wedding bells have ceased ringing. Blessed are the mates who never criticize or speak loudly to one another, and who instead quietly discuss their disagreements and work towards solutions. Blessed are they who thank God for their food and who set aside time each day to read the Bible and pray. Blessed are they who love their mates more than any other person in the world and who joyfully fulfill their marriage vow in a lifetime of fidelity, mutual helpfulness to one another. Happy rules for marriage. Never both be angry at the same time. Never yell at your wife unless the house is on fire. If one of you has to win an argument, let it be your mate. If you have to criticize, do it lovingly. Never bring up mistakes of the past. Neglect the whole world rather than each other. Never go to sleep with an argument unsettled. At least once a day, try to say one kind or complimentary thing to your wife, to your life's partner. When you have done something wrong, be ready to admit it and ask for forgiveness. It takes two to make a quarrel, and the one in the wrong is the one who usually does the most talking. So earlier, I was joking about my wife's favorite flower, but in all earnest, man, do you know what your wife's favorite flower is? Women, do you know what your husband's dream classic car would be if you guys had the kids? Donna does. She actually bought me that car. When you're at a social function, reminder of a social function like pre-COVID where you get together in a group. So remember those things? Okay. When you're at a social function, you drift apart from your wife, you look across the room, smile, maybe give a wink, flirt. Backtrack to Proverbs 16:9, remember the wife of your youth. It's not only about Valentine's Day. I'm using Valentine's Day as an occasion. When I used to work in Vancouver and I was commuting back and forth living in Boston Bar, I came across a fella in Rosedale that grew roses. And I stopped in there. And I got to be on a first name basis with him. I go in there and I buy warehouse seconds. I used to get them for 50 cents a stem. I don't think they ever told Don I was cheap, but anyway, the thought was there. And so I would go in and pick up a dozen roses, $6 for a dozen long stem roses. I mean, this is going back a few years, but still. And I was with a fellow fireman. We were down in Vancouver doing training, and I stopped in. It was just before Valentine's Day, and I went in and I said, "Hey, Peter. Hey, hi, Russ. How are you doing?" And I says, "Hey, you got any seconds?" "No, I'm all sold out," he says. He says, "I got some stuff that's picked this morning." He says, I'll let you have for $1 a stem." And meanwhile, there's like 35 guys in line with their credit card in one hand and their roses in the other. And they're paying like $3 a stem for the roses, plus the baby's breath and everything else like that. So he has them to myself. And Leo, this fellow with me, says, "Oh, I'll buy some of those too." So he grabs, there's two left. We're in the lineup. There's, like I say, like 35 guys, credit card debt. And Peter goes to his wife at the till and says, "Oh, for Russ and his friend, $1 a stem. Well, I almost had a riot there, but we got home and I dropped Leo off and I got in the door and the phone was ringing and it was Leo's wife, Deb. She goes, "Thank you for the roses, Russ." "We've been together for 17 years. He's never bought me flowers." I went, "Oh, okay." So I just bring that out to, if Valentine's Day, yeah, that's fine, but you need to romance each other all the time. So, young people, I want you to choose wisely. We have some brothers and sisters here today whose spouses aren't believers. And I know for a fact that none of them would hesitate to share with you that it's a struggle. And we go back to 2 Corinthians 6:14-18. Our closing hymn is going to be Blessed Be the Tie That Binds. Now that's about our Christian walk. But if you really think about it, I'm going to read it aloud before we sing it. There's a lot of these words really mean a lot in our married life as well. Blessed be the tie that binds our hearts in Christian love. The fellowship of kindred minds is like to that above. Before our Maker's throne, we pour our ardent prayers. Our fears, our hopes, our aims are one, our comforts and our cares. We share each other's woes, each other's burdens bear, and often for each other flows the sympathizing tear. When we asunder part, it gives us keenest pain, but we shall still be joined in heart and hope to meet again. The glorious hope revives our courage on the way. In perfect friendship we shall live in God's eternal day.
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remember my affliction and wandering, the bitterness and the gall. I well remember them, and my soul is downcast within me. Yet this I call to mind, and therefore I have hope. Because of the Lord's great love, we are not consumed, for his compassions never fail. They are new every morning. Great is your faithfulness. I say to my soul, the Lord is my portion, therefore I will wait for him. The Lord is good to those whose hope is in him, to the one who seeks him. It is good to wait quietly for the salvation of the Lord. Hear my voice when I call, O Lord. Be merciful to me and answer me. My heart says of you, seek his face. Your face, Lord, I will seek. Do not hide your face from me. Do not turn your servant away in anger. You have been my helper, O God, my Savior. I give thanks to you, O Lord, for you are good. Your love endures forever. I give thanks to you, O Lord.

Hi everyone, this is John, one of your fellow brothers in Christ from Surrey, BC. In Ephesians 5 and in Colossians 3, Paul says that coveting is a form of idolatry. To covet means to have a strong desire to possess something. For example, we may covet a high-paying job or a beautiful piece of jewelry. The 10th commandment for Israel was, "Do not covet your neighbor's house or your neighbor's wife, or his male servant, or his female servant, or his ox, or his donkey, or anything that is your neighbor's." Why is a strong desire to possess something considered idolatry? I mean, we don't bow down and worship a piece of jewelry or our neighbor's big house. You see, idolatry has to do with worshiping something or someone. And worshiping means that we make that person or thing the central figure and focus in our lives. If we worship God, we make God the central figure and focus in our life. But the moment we place all our focus on getting a good job or a nice house without considering God, that is when our focus and priority has shifted from God to this thing that we desire so badly. And that is idolatry. You have prioritized something over God. Now, remember, it's not necessarily wrong to desire these things, as long as you consider whether obtaining it will bring you closer to God or not. Does it glorify God or not? And if it doesn't, then don't do it. And so now we understand why coveting is a form of idolatry.

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0: All right, everybody, good morning, good afternoon, and good evening to all of you Igniters. Thunderkirk reporting live here. Hope all of you are doing very, very well, and good to have each one of you here with us here on Ignite Radio. Thunderkirk reporting live here from COC Surrey. We're going to go ahead and pick up the signal, Igniters, from our North Bellingham location, and we're going to go ahead and get started on that right now because we got ourselves a loaded program this afternoon, Igniters. Oh, our good friend Brother Albert is going to be with us here on Ignite Radio, and we're pumped up and excited about that. So, Igniters, hang on, Igniters, because we're going to go ahead and to get ready to stand by for transfer, Igniters, and we're going to go ahead and get things rocking and rolling here on Ignite Radio. So I hope all of you are pumped up and excited, because I tell you one thing, Igniters, we are very, very, very pumped up and excited. So let's go ahead, Igniters, and to stand by for transfer. For all of you that are in Igniters, we're going to go ahead and to transfer some of you all automatically. The rest of you Igniters that are elsewhere, North Bellingham is going to go ahead and transfer you after that they release the signal. So away we be able to go in regards for that. All right, so here we go, Igniters. Let's get ready, because Brother Albert's coming up. And yeah, we want to get right into Brother Albert as quick as possible. So they got my voice merged in. So guys, if you don't mind, let's go ahead and to get going. Hold on, everybody. We're going to make this as, well, we try to make this as painless as possible. That's the key important thing in regards to that. So hold on. We're going to do this right now. And we've started to merge in. And boom, just like that, Igniters, just like that. Welcome. All right. As we got Ignite My Destiny Wednesdays here on Ignite Radio, and amen to that. Now, to everybody else, Igniters, here we go. We're going to do this in a 5-second countdown, Igniters. For everybody else, here we go. T-minus 5 seconds and counting, and away we go for everybody else. Guys, mark it down with 5, 4, 2, 1, and gentlemen, go ahead and release. We got it. As we say adios to North Bellingham, take care, everybody over there. Amen to that. Amen to that. Folks, good morning, good afternoon, and good evening to all of you Igniters. Thunderkirk reporting live here from COC Surrey on this partly sunny afternoon, Igniters. Good to have everybody here with us here on Ignite Radio, and really blessed to have each one of you here with us here on Ignite Radio. Amen, amen, and amen. Good to have each one of you here. Welcome, welcome, Igniters, to Ignite My Destiny Wednesdays here on Ignite Radio with yours truly, Thunderkirk, reporting live here, and good to have each one of you here. I'm telling you, Igniters, we're excited. Definitely, we're excited, Igniters, because we got our good friend, Brother Albert. Brother Albert still in the book of Job, Igniters, and so, that's a good thing. That is a good thing. And, amen to that. Amen to that. So, we're happy. We're happy. That's a good way how to put it. We're happy. What's that song? Come along and get happy. Come along and get happy. That's it. Anyways, we're good, right? Yeah. All right. All right.
1: 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So let's go ahead, Igniters, and to get started here on Ignite Radio. Maestro, if you don't mind, please hit it.

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0: All right, everybody, good morning, good afternoon, and good evening to all of you Igniters, regardless of wherever you are around the world. We are so blessed that each one of you has stayed connected here to Ignite Radio. Thunderkirk reporting, and boy, oh boy, good to have everybody. I see some people filing in here. All right, it's nice to know that, well, it's always nice to know that the technology is working. So that's all I'm going to be able to say in regards for that. All right. Let's go ahead, Igniters, and to find out who's out there. First and foremost, Igniters, like to give a shout-out hailing from Seattle, Washington. Igniters is none other than Sister TL is with us here on Ignite Radio. So Magandang hapon, good afternoon to you, Sister TL. Glad to have you here with us here on Ignite Radio. Sister TL wrote in here, greetings, Brother Albert. Yes, yes, yes, amen to that, amen to that. And sends over to Brother Albert three hearts. And there you go, there you go. And you know, Sister TL, Brother Albert loves hearts. I just want to let you know, Brother Albert loves hearts. He's a heartfelt guy. And, well, you already know that anyways because you listen to him, his program on a regular basis. So that is a wonderful, wonderful thing. So, yeah, hearts, Albert loves hearts, just to let you know. And that's the whole entire thing. So heartfelt guy, heartfelt brother. And amen to that. Amen to that. So there you go. Good to have you here with us here on Ignite Radio. And hope you and your family are doing quite well. Amen to that. And hey, look at that. Sends out an extra two hearts over to Brother Albert. There you go. Instead of three hearts, Brother Albert, you got five. Amen. Amen. Amen. And there you go. As Brother Albert sends over a couple of hearts, some praying hands, and a wave out to everybody. And there you go. There you go. All right. Let's get rocking and rolling here on Ignite Radio. I'm pumped up, raring to go. I hope all of you are pumped up, raring to go. So let's see what Brother Albert's up to today, shall we? Igniters, welcome to the Victory Circle with our good friend, Brother Albert. Hey, shout out to all the rest of you that are listening elsewhere. Regardless of wherever you are around the world, we're blessed each one of you has stayed connected to Ignite Radio. Amen. Brother Albert, microphone's yours. Go ahead, bro. We got you.
1: 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May the peace and love of God be upon us all. This is a Victory Circle. My name is Albert Seuss, your host. It is a pleasure for me once again to be with you on this platform, Ignite Radio, to continue study the Word of God with you. As you all know, we are close to the end of the book of Job. Today we're going to see chapter 38, 39, and 40. And we pray God that we will enjoy the book of Job and understand the reason why we as Christians has to be able to endure the suffering and to have faith in God, because the suffering sometimes is God testing us for us to understand Him and to know who we are.

us to conclude this book with mind opened and to understand who we are and to understand when we are in suffering, not to give up on you, give up on faith, but to keep on going until the end. We pray, Father, that you keep us holy and will keep us strong in the faith until Christ return. In his name we pray. Amen. Once again, my brothers and sisters, my listeners, it is a pleasure once again for me to be with you around the circle to study the Word of God with you. I would like to say thank you to Brother Kirk for a wonderful introduction, and we pray that God keep you and give you strength and courage to continue in the faith doing his work until he return. Well, my brothers and sisters, today we're going to see in the humility to see God when we are suffering. And we know the book of Job, my brothers and sisters, reveals everyone's opinion about the reason for suffering and how God runs the world. Job has challenged that God has not treating him fairly. So he does not think that God has not been right towards him, because Job has been blameless and upright. So Job's friends have an opinion that Job must have sinned for all of this calamity to all which fall on him. As we see, my brothers and sisters, Elihu has offered his speeches in which he disagreed with Job and with the three friends. Elihu defend God and challenge that what Job has said about God. But Elihu does not say that Job sinned and that he is why he is suffering. So we see, my brothers and sisters, here the book of Job reveals everyone the opinion about the reason that we are suffering. As we see, my brothers and sisters, how many people have taught they could run the world better than God. I believe this crosses the mind of every human at one point or another. If there's a God, my brothers and sisters, why is the world like this? Why is there is so much evil that the point of view of everyone while living in this world? That's what we are believe. That's what we have in mind to question why there's natural disasters. Why is there pain?

0: We, in our infinite wisdom, would surely do a better job in this world than what we see. See, Job has questioned his own circumstances and the way God runs the world. So Job is righteous, he is blameless, and upright, fearing God and turning away from evil. We read this portion of scripture in each lesson that we are studying with you, my brothers and sisters. But despite his righteousness, he is suffering immensely. Job has greatly desired to come into God's presence so that he could present his case before God. Now, God is going to make his presence known and answer Job. So now, my brothers and sisters, God's going to speak. Since the beginning, we see God's never intervened. But now, it is God's turn. Get ready, because chapter 38, verses 1 and 3, we see the paragraph opens with the Lord answering Job out of the whirlwind. God coming in a storm, that is the way God often reveals himself. God's presence is frequently, my brothers, pictured as a storm. Remember what happened when God comes to Mountain Sinai in the Exodus. When we read Exodus chapter 19, verses 16-19, it says, on the morning of the third day, there were thunders and the lightning and a thick cloud on the mountain and a very loud trumpet blast, so that all the people in the camp trembled. Then Moses brought the people out of the camp to meet God. And they took their stand at the foot of the mountain. Now, Mountain Sinai was a weapon wrapped in a smoke because the Lord has descended on it in fire. The smoke of its went up like the smoke of a cannon, and the whole mountain trembled greatly. And as the sound of the trumpet grew louder and louder, Moses spoke, and God answered them in thunder. So notice how God comes to Elijah in 1 Kings chapter 19. And he said, go out and stand on the mountain before the Lord. And behold, the Lord passed by, and a great and a strong wind tore the mountain and broke it in pieces, the rock before the Lord. But the Lord was not in the wind. And after the wind, an earthquake. But the Lord was not in the earthquake. And when Ezekiel saw the Lord in a vision, and for his prophecy, and notice what Ezekiel saw in Ezekiel chapter 1 verse 4. As I looked, before a stormy wind came out of the north, and a great cloud with brightness round it, and fire flashing forth continually, and in the midst of the fire, as it were gleaming metal. Consider the first words, my brothers, that God says to Job in Job chapter 38, verses 2 and 3. It says, who is this that darken counsel by words without knowledge? Dress for action like a man, I will question you, and you make it known to me. So now God speaking to Job, my brothers and sisters, not a friend, not like the other friends, but this is the God Almighty speaking, using different translation. And God asked, who is this who questions my purposes, my counsels, my plans, my wisdom, and my design? Make yourself ready to answer the Lord. Brace yourself. This is a picture of getting ready for work or for battle. My brothers and sisters, Job is in challenge. So Job wanted this contest. So listen to God. God will question Job. I will question you, said God. And you make it known to me, Job. It is time for you to answer me. So now, God speaking to Job. But Job thought he would ask such penetrating question and would compel God to answer. As we saw in Job 23 verse 2 and Job 31 verse 35. So Job, you can think, or you think you know, but you are completely in the dark, lacking counsels and knowledge. You are speaking and you do not know what you are talking about. So now God is in Job's presence, speaking with Job as two friends. So for God to speak with Job, as you know, my brothers, God is the Almighty, the creator of the universe, the creator of every being and things in the universe. So God describes the creation in chapter 38 verses 4 to 15. If you go along with me, you will notice that the question begins with, where were you? That's the question that God starts with Job. Where were you? In chapter 33, verse 4. And shift to the who determined it. Chapter 33, verse 5. So Job lacks knowledge. That's God's great power here. And God continued to talk to Job by saying, tell me, if you have understanding, surely you know. It's chapter 38, verse 4, 38, verse 5. So God's point as it begins to show that everything is purposefully created, which is good. As we see in Genesis chapter 1, and is rejoiced over by the creation and by the sons of God. In chapter 38, verse 7, not only was the creation good, but the sign of how creation once was also good. The other God made brought cosmic joy. We see, my brothers, in chapter 38, verses 8 to 15, is focused on God's power. Because God has the power to shut in the sea and giving its limit. God has the power to make the day begin and the night end. But there is an important metaphor that God is using here, my brothers and sisters. God is not only speaking about his power over the imminent creation, but also over evil doing and over the devil itself. Remember that this discusses have been poetry. You remember that in the scripture, the sea and the darkness frequently represent evil and wickedness. In Revelation chapter 12, verse 17 to 13, we can see that this is what God is doing because of verse 15. From the wicked, the spirit is withheld, and the upper left arm is spoken. But God did not randomly add a sentence about the faith of the wicked, because this paragraph about the sea and the darkness are pictures of God's control over the wicked. So now, we see evil has limits, according to chapter 38, verse 11, and nothing is beyond God's authority. The wicked love the darkness, but God does shake out the wicked. all along, chapter 38, my brothers and sisters, we are reading down, down, down, and got all those informations. So now in chapter 38, verse 13, if to continue, see, there is a will be at a time when the light will rise and shake out evil. Because we know evil likes the dark. But there will be a time when the light will rise and shake out evil, because evil cannot live in the light. So Job has criticized the fact that the wicked prosper and seem to continue without justice falling on them. So please, my brothers and sisters, notice that God declares that there will be a time when God shakes out the wicked. But here, the hard message that God gives in this paragraph, there is a specific place in the created order for evil. As you can see in chapter 38, verse 8. So even evil has a purpose in God's order, my brothers and sisters. God used evil for you to understand how he runs the world. So God limits the evil. Meaning so that God gave the evil a certain limit on his creation, on his creation and creature, and nothing go beyond God's authority, as we've seen that in the beginning of the lesson. So no matter what happened to Job, God is in control, and God gives the order for that to be happen. So this is such an important concept that is easy to forget or not consider. So God could have judged Satan and his angels before the creations of humanity, but God did not do that. Instead, God could have, my brothers, judged the world after the fall of Adam and Eve and dealt with evil, as we can see in Genesis chapter 3. But God did not do that. To continue, we see God could have judged the world and ended it with the murder of Abel and dealt with Satan then. But God did not want to do that. So God does not cause evil, but God does not take pleasure in evil doing either. But God does use evil for his purposes. You see? So So my brother said, we have to be careful when we are in a situation not to jump up to accuse the devil for what happened to us. Because sometimes God uses the evil to correct us, to shape us. You see, evil does not operate outside God's design. No way. But we saw this in the first two chapters of Job. So nothing that happened to Job, my brothers and sisters, operated outside God's knowledge or outside of God's approval. So God is sovereign over all things happen. So if God did not want evil to run right now, then it would not run right now. But this is the order he made in this universe. And it is purposeful for God to do so, because he is the one who runs the world. So he runs it the way he wants it. We see wickedness is not excluded from God's power. So we see, my brothers and sisters, here now, God in chapter 38, verses 16 to 38, rule over illimited nature. God asked Job, challenging questions regarding nature. By asking Job, can you explore the depths of the sea? Remember, my brothers and sisters, Job, because of his suffering, because of what challenging he had from his friends, saying that God has to vindicate him. Because as he knows, he didn't do anything wrong. He has to question God for wrongdoing that God did against him. So now it's the time for God to question Job for pleading against God. And God, in chapter 38, 16:38, my brothers, it says, challenging Job by asking Job some difficult questions. And God started like this: can you explore the depth of the sea? Then how can you explore the depth of God's mind and purposes? Chapter 38, 16:18. And the light and the darkness are controlled by God. God's power is seen in the storehouse of snow and hail. God can use the creation to bring trouble. And we have seen that God do this with the 10 plagues in Exodus chapter 9 and use hell against Canaan. Canaanite kings of Joshua. In Joshua chapter, the Canaanite kings in Joshua chapter 10 verse 11. And then we see God has the power to bring water and rain to the middle of nowhere so that little is given, life is given. So Job can, God asked Job, can you put the rainwater where you want and where no one is at? In chapter 38, verses 25, verse 27. And God continued to say, Job, do you know where all this water comes from? How did all the ice get to where it is at? Tell me, if you know, Job, who can control the stars? We're still in chapter 38, verses 31, 33. And God continued to question Job, did you put those constellations there so that they do not move? Yet those stars are all under God's control. Can you control the rain and the lightning? 8 verses 34 to 38. God continued to say, can you call for it to fall with your voice? Can you call for it to fall with your voice? Job is to consider as complete insignificance before God. Completely numb, completely down, completely idiot, completely inadequate to respond to those questions, because none of them was there for Job to do. So God continued to say to Job, who are you to question the purpose and designs of God? And now God continue in chapter 38, verse 39 and 30, my brothers and sisters, to rule over animals. God continue with the same questioning, but now shift to the living creation by continue question Job, can you provide food for all the animals? The circle of life has been established by the wisdom and power of God. Do you have control or knowledge of the inaccessible animals who hide in inaccessible caves to give birth? Do you have the power to give freedom and provision to the animals in the wild? Did you make the wild ox, which is so powerful, unusable for men to think? Consider the ostrich. So God made the ostrich foolish, and yet it still survives. Job, did you make the ostrich like this, and yet it still lives? Did you give the horse its strength? The horse is mighty and fearless in battle. Job, did you do that? Did you give the hawk and the eagle their amazing visions and birds of prey? Still chapter 38, verses 26 to 30. Why does God do all this besides to give all humans who read this a dose of humility? Well, God's point is in Job chapter 40, verses 1 and 2. Will you contend? Will you contend with the Almighty? So now God still pushing Job off the cliff. The Lord answering Job in all the version of the Bible. This is God's answer. So Job finds a fault with the way God runs the world. Job, let's see you do it. Let's see your wisdom and power. Do you have a very limited vision and very limited wisdom? It is easy to criticize what you are not doing and are unable to do. Job, are you really going to reprove God? So the word contend, my brothers and sisters, is often used to speak of comforting another in court over a breach of contract obligation. And God says to Job, are you going to say that God has failed in his obligation? Are you going to say that God is not holding up his end of the deal? So this is an important message, my brothers and sisters. We are no position to tell another person how to do something about which we have no knowledge whatsoever. This would be like me coming to you or coming to your work and they're challenging you on how you do your job when I have never done your job before. Lacking knowledge and wisdom in such matters, it could be like you telling how I ought to do my job when you do not have the knowledge or understanding about teaching. Yet we do this with God, my brothers and sisters, oftenly, telling him how he ought to run the world when we do not have the knowledge or wisdom in the slackness. We need to keep quiet and let God do his mighty works, my brothers and sisters. So often we precipitate God to do our own instead of waiting on God. You see your friend successful in his life, you want to be a successful man or woman. So you go and do what you're not supposed to do, and you fail. And now, instead of blaming yourself, you're blaming God. So it is time, my brothers and sisters, for us to understand God Almighty. He runs the world the way he wants it. God is our creator. We are his creature. He runs our lives the way he wants it. God created us, each one of us, for a purpose. God knows how long I'm gonna live on this earth. And he knows everything about me. Even I spend millions of doctors, specialists, to have a better life. But if he doesn't want me to have a better life, a healthy life, like he did to Job, no money can make you happy. No money can make you healthy. If it's God's purpose, you cannot go beyond it. So this is how Job does respond. Job says that he was spoken too much. In chapter 40, verses 3-5. I am nothing, and what answer can I give to the Lord Mighty? God has a purposeful creation. There is a purpose to the universe. The world runs the way it does because God made it the way he wants it. He allows suffering to happen because that is how he made the world, and he allows evil to continue because that is how he made the world. Who are we to challenge the creation other when God saw the creation as good and the spiritual beings rejoiced over it? So do not contend with the Almighty, my brothers and sisters, that he is falling his obligations towards you or towards his world. Everything is going along according to God's plan. So be humble and have faith in God's works, God's purposes, and God's designs. So we do not need to know God's purposes, but my brothers and sisters, to simply trust in his wisdom. So my brothers and sisters, God is the owner of the universe. We are his workmanship. So we do what he asks us to do, not us to ask him or to tell him what to do and how to do it. So for now on, my brothers and sisters, put that in your mindset. God run the world, not us. We are just here to do whatsoever he asks us to do, no matter what the circumstances, no matter what the outcomes. Do whatsoever God asks you to do. Not you to ask God or to tell God what to do. Otherwise, we're going to put ourselves in Job's situation. Let us pray. Dear Heavenly Father, we thank you. And we thank you once again to continue study the book of Job. And through the book of Job, we will understand your power, your wisdom, because you are almighty. Help us, Father, to continue in the faith, to continue in the word, that we may live according to your word. In Jesus Christ's name we pray. Amen. Thank you, my brothers and sisters. It was a pleasure for me to be with you once again to continue studying the book of Job. May God bless you all and keep you until we meet again. So long.
1: And amen to that, Igniters. What a good study by none other than our good friend, Brother Albert, and merci beaucoup, Igniters. And amen, amen, and amen to that. Very, very, very well done in regards to that. Very, very well done. Very, very well. Wow. I'm going to tell you, Igniters, amen. Amen. Wow, that was good, folks. That was good. Let's admit, that was good. That was deep. Actually, that was just an ultimately good reminder. And amen, amen, and amen. So definitely, wow. Yep, wow, wow, wow. Let's go ahead quickly, Igniters, and to get into this one, Igniters. Let's quickly go ahead and to get into this one. So, because we got Brother Paul that's coming up here pretty quick. Pretty quick. All right. What do we got here? Sister TL sent in an amen, brother. Three hearts. And mentioned here, God is in control always. And amen to that. And then sent in a fifth heart and then said, he controls all. Absolutely. One more for six hearts. And then Sister Tail appreciated Brother Albert's example that he gave there. And amen to that. And then sent in three more hearts right afterwards. And I tell you, Brother Albert, that was you did use some good analogy. I have to admit to that. And there you go. And then Sister TL just wrote in here, thanks Brother Albert, and sent in an additional heart. So boy oh boy, I tell you, ten hearts from Sister TL. Amen. Amen. I tell you, definitely is two thumbs up in regards for that. That's for sure. Amen. Even I sent in some hearts. I mentioned in here, you know what? Yeah, you can't criticize God. You know, how can someone who has limited action, limited power, go ahead and criticize someone who has all the power? Sometimes we forget. God, listen, there is a plan for God. God has the master plan. And sometimes, igniters, we forget about God's master plan. And so I appreciated that one very much there, Brother Albert. Amen to that. Amen to that. I tell you, sometimes we really do. We really, really do forget about God's master plan. And there we go. There we go. And I sent over a few more hearts as well. Really, really thought it was a really good one, Brother Albert. So amen to that. Amen to that. Wow. Wow. Amen. All right. Brother Paul gives I get it. Igniters, Brother Paul said he's ready to go right now, so let's go ahead and get going, igniters. Let's go ahead and get going. Maestro, please, if you don't mind, let's rock and roll here on Ignite Radio.
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0: All right, everybody, good morning, good afternoon, and good evening to all of you Igniters, regardless of wherever you are around the world. We are so blessed that each one of you has stayed connected here to Ignite Radio. Thunderkirk reporting live here, and welcome to the Book Divine with our good friend Brother Paul here on Ignite Radio. We are getting ready, Igniters, we're getting ready. Brother Paul said, yeah, I got it. Brother Paul said he's ready to go, so... let's get going, Igniters. Let's get going. Hang on, everybody, while we go ahead and do this. We'll try to make this a little painless as possible, Igniters. Here. Stand by, everybody. Stand by. Brother Paul, yeah, I'm merging in right now. Go ahead, bro.
1: Okay.

Well, it is mighty fine to have you here with us today on The Book Divine on Ignite Radio. I'm your host, Paul Cockrell. The time now is coming up on 10 minutes past the hour of 6 o'clock p.m. Central Time. And if I delay just another minute or, or second or two, it'll be 10. Actually, you know, I like to be right on it. So there we go. 10 minutes past the hour, 6 o'clock. It is 7:10 in the morning. On the other side of the world, the Asia-Pacific area, where our dear friend Brother Lucas is, and Sister Nettie, and several who are in that particular time zone. And it's so good to have all of you here with us today for our daily Bible study that we call The Book Divine right here on Ignite Radio, celebrating 500,000 total cumulative listeners for this particular network, a major milestone for our fifth year, and we are so happy about that. As we've talked about, all glory goes to God for that, and thanks goes out to all of you who have helped spread the word and just told people to watch or listen or what have you, and it all counts, and we appreciate it so very, very much, because we are helping to get the gospel message out. Each one teach one, as the saying goes, and you just never know when you might tell somebody, hey, listen to this program or listen to what this this fella says on Ignite Radio, when you might help change a heart, you might help to call someone to want to obey the gospel. There's just all kinds of things that could happen as a result that we've seen directly that has impacted some here on this very network. So thank you again.

Now, when I listen to Brother Carlos, I can understand both sides of the equation when I'm listening to him. But it's been a good day today, not quite as warm as it has been. And I know that the thermostat is going to be turned down. I'm just waiting. Just any day I'm going to be saying, I'm freezing up here, but probably not. Shouldn't have done that in that voice. But anyways, all is well. Mother's doing fine. We're waiting for Friday to go and take her for her abdomen scan, CAT scan, CT, whatever you want to call it, and see what's hurting her stomach. Katie, my daughter-in-law, is scheduled for a heart procedure on Friday as well. So it's going to be a pretty active rest of the week for us. Let's see, Calvin's on the way back from Harding University, where there was a good program there talking about mainstream churches of Christ, progressive churches of Christ, and everything above and in between. I got to listen to some of the lectureship. I was going to tell Brother Kirk about it, give him a Cliff's Notes version of it, but we'll get to that another time. Well, I'm paying the penalty for that. All right, have a seat there, Mr. Mascot. Mr. Mascot is here. I don't know if you've seen him in a while. There's Silas the cat. Look, he's had his claws ready. He doesn't like that being held up too much. Again, Mother's doing well, and that's about it. So let's do a shout-out, shall we? Say hello to all of our dear friends out there in Ignite Radio Land. Always a pleasure to have all of you. I was supposed to do this and then do this. So glad to have everybody here. I know it's Wednesday night. There's a lot of folks who have gone to their own services, and that's great for those of us that are behind. Our congregations have decided not to have Wednesday night services. So we get together here together as a family on Wednesday night, and that's a good thing for us. All right, first up on the list, our dear friend, Sister Nettie. I'm not sure if you sent a message or not, but I've been tied up all afternoon, quite honestly. But she says, hello, Brother Paul. Good evening, and everyone here. May the Almighty God bless us all, and Salamat Po for that. Hope that you're doing well on this day today. And she's over there in the big city of Metro Manila. All right, you're going to get in trouble over there. Since we've lost Boone, you know, the second cat, he kind of had taken up the territory here and gave our mascot the heave-ho. I don't know why Silas did that, but Boone was quite a bit bigger than Silas is. And Boone would walk over this way and just, he was just like an army tank. It didn't matter what was in the way, what was on the table. It was just all being pushed off just so he could get to his one little spot over there on that table. Now, looks like Silas is venturing over and probably say, well, he did it. I guess I can do it now that he's gone. But that's not good for me. But anyways, I miss Boone. I thought about Boone today. That's our legacy cat. You know, I lost a week or two ago. So still sad about that. But anyways, I don't know how I got off on that. But good to see you, Sister Nettie. Hope that you're doing all right and not having any flashback memories yourself. But hope you have a blessed day today. All right, the Harmons are here with us. They're in Munford, Alabama, our hometown. Always a pleasure to have you with us. And they kept saying rain, rain, rain. And every time I looked at the one of the local channels, it would say, or even on my phone, you got a rain shower coming, rain shower's coming. I never saw it. Didn't come, as far as I know. I think we may have got a little bit wet, but right now everything is headed in Talladega and up in Sachs and Anniston. In fact, Brother Sam may be getting some rain himself right now. Who knows? But good to have you with us here, the Harmons. And speaking of Brother Sam, he's right behind them.
He's up in the Golden Springs area. Good to have you with us, dear brother, and I hope that everything's going your way today. Brother Darwin is up in Anderson, Indiana, and says, good evening, my brothers and sisters in Christ Jesus, and hope that you're doing well on this day today. Sister TL joining us via Ignite Radio. Thank you, Brother Kirk, for putting these up for us from Ignite Radio, because I'm not as multi-talented as you are and able to look here and reach there and do all that stuff. So I appreciate Brother Kirk putting these up for us. But Sister TL says, greetings, Brother Paul. God bless. God bless you too, dear sister. Hope that all is well there in Seattle, Washington State. And good to have you with us. Mentioned Brother Lucas a minute ago, or any boy that is. Hope that you're doing all right. And he says, is watching and listening to our great speaker today. Well, that's yet to be seen. We'll see. By the way, speaking of speaker, my goodness, yesterday, let me see. I'm not going to say who, because she may show up tonight as well. Listen, when you have a question, by the way, anybody that has a question, I'm not going to run you down the road. I'm not going to call you on the carpet. Any cliche that you can think of, roll your britches legs up. That's just not my style. Now, you know, if you just very, very much disagree with scripture, that's a different horse of a different color. I'm just full of cliches tonight. But anyways, who would have thought hair would have been such a, I thought we had a problem with the Holy Spirit, but hair after the program was, I bet I discussed that for an hour after the program on something I thought that was actually settled. But anyways, I didn't get upset or anything, and I listened. This is for a person that decided or still believes that a lady should cover her hair here in the States, by the way. I told you yesterday I was going to ask those in India when they covered their hair if they did it because of the scriptures that we read or not. And then after talking with Brother Kirk, I told him, I don't think I'm going to ask them because I don't want to know the answer after what I've gone through for the past hour. But we've got another subject coming up that is probably going to be another one, Brother Kirk. So just get ready. I probably will not be taking extra time on this subject like last night. I wish I hadn't. But tonight, guess what we get to talk about? Eating at church. And so that's the topic for today. Eating the Lord's Supper versus eating the regular meal at the church building. Is that permissible? Is that allowed? Well, that's going to be coming up. And so I know there's a lot of people that think one way or the other about that. But just get ready. Boy, the Apostle Paul is really loaded. Those of us who are teaching 1 Corinthians 11 up on controversial subjects. And by the way, none of these have to do with salvation. I mean, he that believeth and is baptized shall be saved. Eating at the church building and having long hair are not considered points of salvation. But anyways, we'll get to that here in just a minute. Let's continue on. Brother Hubert's with us. He's over in Austin, Texas. Says, greetings to our visitors and brethren to another wonderful lesson in our Lord and Savior's inspiring word of truth to salvation. Welcome to the Book Divine with our honorable Brother Paul Cockrell presiding, rightly dividing our God's word of truth. And we strive to do that every single time that we meet together. And so I hope that you will all pay heed to that, and Brother Hubert rather is already saying amen, so we'll get on to that here in just a minute. All right, Sister Ann Hughes is with us. She's up in Weaver, Alabama. I think you may have a little rain shower going through. That may be it's a little bit more than a rain shower, but anyway, she says good evening. She's up there in Weaver, Alabama. Always a pleasure to have you with us. Let's see. Brother Carlos is with us. And Brother Carlos, I didn't post it up, did I? Let me go back here just to see your face here. Sister Ann, there we go.
Let's see, Brother Carlos, here he is. Good evening, Brother Paul and everyone here. God bless you all in Christ, hoping that everyone is doing well in this day. All right. Thank you so much for that. Dorothy Hubbard is here with us today, and she is here in Munford, Alabama, our hometown, and spoke with her just a little bit a while ago. And guess what? They're planning a visit. She and her son, Michael, are coming over, Lord willing, next week, and looking forward to seeing both of them. We had to cancel the last time, I think, and because of something, but be happy to see you here in just a few days. She's our dear cousin that I have known all of my life. I guess mother has too, for that matter. All right, but good to have you with us from here in Munford, as she says good evening. All right, that brings us to Brother Kirk. Brother Kirk is today beginning his program. This is Wednesday, and to all day today I've been thinking it's like Thursday or something like that. I don't know why the week's just the days are just all messed up for some reason. But Brother Kirk says, shout out to you, Brother Paul. Hope all is well with you. Yes, if I hadn't done that funny little voice at the beginning and messed my voice up, I would have been better. But yes, everything is well. No complaints, no problems. I'm not murmuring or complaining as of right this moment. So everything from here on will not be a murmur or a complaint. All is well here. Hope all is well with you to Brother Kirk, our dear friend who's in charge of Ignite Radio, and this will be his first broadcast day of the week. Shout out to all Igniters watching and listening to the Book Divine Live on Ignite Radio, he says, and he tells us and reminds us that coming up next, the final take with Thunder Kirk, that's him, that's been his nickname for quite some time, on air, and he says we'll get into part four. Is your worship worthy? And it's been a good series, and looking forward to part number four on this night tonight. Come listen and grow, and we certainly do agree with that. Brother Kirk says we just need to understand, we need to be of one accord. You know, some people think that's an impossibility, but if they did it in Acts chapter 2, we can absolutely do it today as well. If I don't want to do what the Bible says, I'm not going to be in one accord. And furthermore, if I'm in denial of what the Lord says and what his apostles say and what the Holy Spirit says through these holy men of God, I can deny it all I want to, but it doesn't make it correct, does it? And again, we're about to get into a controversial topic. I'll just go ahead and tell you, it's not my fault. It's in the Bible, so we have to go with it. There are some, well, let's say our prayer and then we'll get into it, shall we? All right. Let's bow together. Let's see. Well, Brother Kirk said before that, I missed this one. He says, just open the book, brother. It's all good. Yeah, that's all we can do, isn't it? That's what we strive to do anyways. Encourage everyone else to do the same. Let's pray. Father, we're so thankful for another day to gather here together as a family to study your word. We're so thankful, Father, that we have the Bible, that we can study it and meditate upon it, particularly this hour and particularly on this network, of which is such a blessing to be on Ignite Radio and to be able to set aside this hour of study and fellowship one with another. Please forgive us of our sins as we begin this period of study. Bless all of those who are here with us. Extend a special measure of blessing as is in accordance with your will. We ask, Father, for your blessings upon the sick from all the congregations that are represented here this day. And watch over them and care for them. Thou certainly knowest who they are. And we ask, Father, you would help them in their various infirmities. We would bring to your throne room, Father, these that we continue to remember, that we know of, and certainly there are others that we don't know of, but Sister Kathy Bradley, Brother David Bradley, watch over both of them in their individual infirmities, and we ask, Father, for your blessings upon Katie, my daughter-in-law, and my mother, Doris Cockrell, as they both have procedures coming up this Friday, and no doubt that's in the back of their minds. Help them not to be of any fear, but help them, Father, to understand that you are watching over them, and as we're asking for you're watching over the healthcare personnel and all those who will be helping in those procedures, that they will be well rested, that all would be well
on the day that those happen. Father, we're so thankful again that we have this hour set aside. We're thankful, Father, for the great milestone that Ignite Radio has hit with these 500,000 listeners. We ask, Father, that you would help us to continue to grow, not for numbers' sake, but for the gospel's sake, because as our Lord and Savior was here to seek and save the lost, it's all that we strive to do as well, to do that and to encourage the faithful who listen to us every single day, of whom we are so appreciative of. Thank you, Father, for every blessing that you send our way. And these things we ask in the precious name of Jesus Christ. Amen. All right. Get right to it. Verse number 17. He's changing gears from what we've been talking about the past day or two. In fact, quite far removed from what we're talking about. Now, listen very carefully, please, brothers and sisters and our dear friends who are here to learn. Listen very carefully as your humble servant teacher reads these scriptures. And please have an open mind and open heart as we do so. Now, in this that I declare unto you, I praise you not. So in other words, listen, I'm going to tell you something, and there's no praise involved here at all. In fact, it's going to be the opposite. I'm going to get onto you for something. So the Apostle Paul is, I guess, doing a nicety and saying, listen, Brother Kirk and I both sometimes on our programs will say, okay, tighten up, buckle up, tighten your seatbelt. Put your helmet on, whatever you need to do, because we're about to get into some rough terrain and rough waters. And that's exactly what the Apostle Paul here is saying. This I declare to you, unto you, I praise you not, that you come together not for the better, but for the worse. You're not coming together for the right reason. Now, that's the underlying principle of what he is about to talk about. This is not a case of do this, but don't do that. Verse 17 is setting the stage. Now, again, I hinted at this before we got into it. There's going to be a lot of opinions on either side of this issue, but not that I'm the greatest Bible scholar in the world, but I read the Bible in order to understand it. I don't read it to try to pigeonhole the things that I want to believe to put it on other people. And the Bible is meant to be read and understood, but you can't take it and run with it like a football, an American football, and run down the course. You've got to read it and understand it as it is said. So the Apostle Paul again. I'm going to tell you something that's not praiseworthy, but you're coming together for the worse, not for the better. You're coming together and doing something that, number one, I don't like because I'm writing about it, and number two, you ought to be ashamed because you're doing it. Verse 18. For first of all, oh, there's more than one thing. Yes, first of all, when ye come together in the church, I hear that there be divisions among you, and I partly believe it. So now, already before we get to number two issue, it is related to number one issue. So just log that in the back of your mind. Now, I have seen this happen in congregations. At Hillview, we're all too old. I don't think that we can't have these various factions, but I have seen with my own eyes in other congregations over the years that I have traveled and over the years that I have been associated with various congregations. What is he saying? This is tops on the list that I don't like, that I'm telling you is for the worse. It's not for the better. When you're coming together in the church, there are divisions among you, and I believe it, he says, because he either has good sources or the Holy Spirit has told him or what have you, but he's saying there are divisions. Now, what does he mean by divisions?
There are people and groups who are separating themselves apart from each other. Now, I'm not going to talk about what it would be today, but just as a funny example, let's just say all the red hat people would sit on this side of the building. All the blue hat people will sit on this side of the building. All the yellow hat people will sit in the back of the building. All the green hats will sit on another side in the back of the building. That's the division that he's talking about. Whatever X is, whatever that division is, that some are holding as, whether it's, this issue we just talked about, what is a covering for your head? Is it a material covering? Or it's your hair. That's what the Bible says. That's what he just said as plain as he could say, for a hair is given her for a covering. There's no way to mistake that. So, there's a division of that. And as he's going to talk about, if we were in today's world, there's going to be some, and I haven't gotten to it yet, but I'm just going to go ahead and rip the Band-Aid off. There's going to be some that are going to say, you cannot eat at the church building. There's no way. The Apostle Paul says you absolutely 100% cannot have any type of meal, be it fellowship meal, be it a coffee, be it a brunch, whatever. You cannot eat at the church building, period. Well, while I respect that opinion, let's see what the Bible says. Well, first of all, he's talking about there are divisions among them. That's the first part of this business about eating that's going to come up in the next verse. So there's divisions, and we cannot today have it. I started this out by saying that I've seen it with my own eyes. You have these cliques, we call them. You've got younger groups here, you've got younger groups there. sometimes in times past, and sadly even today, you'll still have self-segregation. You'll have the black people that'll sit on one side of the building, all the whites will sit on the other. They've been self-segregated. Well, that's not what everything's all about. It just is a natural consequence. But the Apostle Paul says, listen, you can't have divisions. You've got to be all the same, like Brother Kirk talked about in his comment about this other thing. We need to be of one accord, one accord. And Brother Hubert is on the same mindset as I am. And he says, clicks, absolutely. That's exactly what they're talking about, or what he's talking about, these divisions. Russell has made it with us today. Good to have you, Russell. Hope that all is well with you on this day today. And she says, good evening, Brother Paul, and all brethren. May Almighty God bless to all of us. Sorry I'm late again. No problems at all. She's hard at work. And caretaking someone, and so we know that you can't get away from those duties. Brother David is coming in from Tamil Nadu there in India and says, amen. Good evening, brother, and good evening to you. Hope that all is well with you. So you can't have these divisions, the Apostle Paul says. You can't have a group of people, and listen carefully. I don't care what you think about what he says. I know what a division is. You know, I've got this little book here now. I'm putting sick list on. If I open this up, there's a division. There's a left page and a right page. And there's a spring in the middle. That's the dividing line. And so it's a division. Does that mean you can't have your pews on one side or your chairs on one side? And No. Please don't take all of these with that much. You can't swing the pendulum over, and sometimes in the brotherhood we tend to do that, and it's not a good thing. It doesn't mean you can't separate one side from the other and have an alleyway in the middle. Of course it doesn't mean that. But he's saying, listen, don't be talking just only to the people that either look like you, sound like you, maybe even believe like you. I hate to say that, but the Bible tells us that, you know, there's different doctrines even preached in the church. Verse 19, for there must be also heresies among you,
that they which are approved may be made manifest among you. You see, that's how these heresies get started, is by these cliques or divisions or groups of people. I've seen it happen, and I hope you haven't, but you probably have. You'll have a group of people, and they'll want to have their own Bible class. We don't want to study with the rest of the group. We want to study with us. Have you seen that? That ought to be a red flag to an eldership or the membership. If you've got a group that says, well, we're going to go over here on our own, and we're going to study while y'all study something else, that's a big, big red flag. Because that's where exactly what the Apostle Paul is talking about, these heresies, these ideas and notions that are not biblical, not true. And if we're not careful, when we click together, group together, all it takes is one person of influence, and there you go. And he says, there must be also heresies among you, that they which are approved may be made manifest unto you. So that's where they start, in these divisions. And if that happens, be sure to pay heed, because they will definitely be made manifest. They which are approved in the divisions, and that's another part of it. You know, you can't come into our class because you have to be approved, or you can't come to our supper at church because you have to be approved. All right, now to the good part. When ye come together, therefore, you see, therefore, I heard a preacher, I don't know who it was, said, when you see a therefore, you got to find out what it's there for. But what it actually means is, because of everything I just spoke about. So these two issues are tied together. You cannot have a division. And here's the reason why. But before I get to that, let me get Brother Carlos here, who says this. If I can get it to come over. Here we go. Brother Carlos says, sadly, that's what COVID did, a lot of divisions. I would agree with that. And you've got the maskers and the unmaskers, right? Or the non-maskers. Still today, I mean, I have, I think I read a news report that says that COVID is back on the run. Well, running toward us, not away from us. Well, it's getting close to winter season. It's time for it to start up, and the flu season and all of that. So people have started wearing their mask already. I've given up on all that. I'm just going to be honest with you. I've had the shots. I've had the last one I probably will have. And that's it. Yeah, I'm a terrible person, I know, but I've had my fill of it. Absolutely. And but people are already wearing masks. Nothing. I'm not going to say anything about it. Wear your mask. I don't care. It's okay. If you want to feel safer, then you absolutely do that. Get that shot. Go ahead and do it. In fact, on the app on my phone, my pharmacist sent a message, said you need your COVID shot. That's a hard pass for me this year. Now, I did take the flu shot. I will say that. I did take the flu shot, but the COVID, I didn't want that one. So listen, when you come together, therefore, because of these divisions, which sometimes produce heresies, even though he says must also be heresies, it's just inevitable. It's just human nature. That's what he's trying to get across. Verse 20, when you come together, therefore, into one place. Well, now, he doesn't say church here, by the way, right? Notice that. Again, people will use these scriptures to mean things that they were never intended to mean. Well, of course, one place is the church services. That's not what he's talking about. I'm sorry. You cannot say that, at least by verse 20. When you come together in one place. This is not to eat the Lord's Supper. So, what is he saying?
Well, we got to move forward. Let's dig deeper in the well, as the song says. Sister Brenda's with us. She's from way up in Ohio. Good to have you with us. I hope you still got a little cool air up that way. But it's good to have you with us, Sister Brenda. Hope you're doing as well as you can do today. 1 Corinthians 11, verse 21, "For in eating every one taketh before other his own supper." Now, I'm reading from the King James Version, and it gets a little poetic sometimes. That's not a bad thing. Very eloquent version to read, but the English sometimes gets past a lot of people, especially those with English as a second language. So, let's go over it again slowly. First of all, let's say hello to our dear friend, Sister Wilma, who's over in HK, Hong Kong. A big, bright, lighted, beautiful city, packed to the gills. Standing room only, just about, in that city. At least they moved the airport a few years ago. You didn't have airplanes flying overhead all the time. So for in eating, everyone taketh before another his own supper. Understand through the English what he's talking about. Taketh before doesn't mean you're eating it before. You're taking it in front of them. You're bringing a full meal to these places, wherever that you are assembling, in one place. Is this a worship service? Well, he hasn't said that yet. But there is an assumption, I would say, and I know that's very dangerous territory. Why else would Christians come together if they're not studying God's word, praying together? That's the formality. That's what he's talking about. I'll just go ahead again and spoil it. And it's going to upset a lot of people, I'm just telling you. I know that I'm going to get some letters and phone calls here in just a little bit. So when you come together in one place, you're not eating the Lord's Supper. Now, some take that to mean another thing, but he's saying, listen, when you come together, you're not eating the Lord's Supper. That's not what you're there for, because you've got some people that are taking before other his own supper. You're bringing in front of others who are there. And then you've got one that's hungry and they don't have any food. And then you've got some that are actually drunk. Can you believe? You mean there was drinking in the church? Well, there's drinking today. I hate to break it to you. I'm just in a mood today. I'm just going to be open with you and honest. Let's quit sugarcoating all these things. So, understand what he's saying about you're not eating the Lord's Supper. So, it's not a worship service that he's talking about. For those that would use these scriptures to say you cannot eat at church, period, that's not even what he's talking about. He's talking about people that have divided themselves differently from the rest of the church, and they're meeting because they've got their clique and division going, and I think by necessary inference, my favorite phrase, that you have to admit, if they're members of the church and they're meeting, he doesn't say worship. He hasn't said anything about that. He's saying they're coming together probably to study the Bible. But you've got some people that are bringing their own dinner to these places, not regarding the other people. That's what he's talking about. And then you've got one that's hungry. So there's no food for him, and you're not even feeding him. And then on top of that, you've got somebody that's brought some wine, and they end up drunk at these things. And then he goes in verse 22 by saying, what? I'd say, what in the world? That's really what he's saying in our terminology. Have ye not houses to eat and to drink in? In other words, eat. Your own house, or despise ye the church of God? That's what throws everyone. You see, we're all members of the church, right?
He's not saying at the church building. He's saying, do you despise the church of God? What? Look at the next phrase, brothers and sisters, and tell me if I'm wrong on this. And shame them that have not. That was the issue of everything in this set of scripture. It was never to say you can't eat. And I'm sorry for all of these brothers. These, we call them antis. They're anti. They're against eating at the church building. They are really missing the mark here. You've got people that have divided themselves in these cliques and divisions. They're going somewhere else, not including the other church, the other portions of the church of God, the other members. You've got some that are bringing their own meals. You've got some that are bringing wine and are showing up drunk because it's not a church service. And the Apostle Paul saying, listen, don't you have houses to eat and drink in? Or do you despise the church of God, your fellow members, and shame them that have not? Do you just not care about your fellow brothers and sisters? If you're going to bring food, bring enough for everybody. Which, by the way, that's what a fellowship meal is. What shall I say to you? Shall I praise you in this? I praise you not. Period. Well, he'd already warned him about that, didn't he? In the very verse that we just read at the beginning. I'm what I'm about to declare to you, I'm not here to praise you, but you're doing something for the worse instead of for the better. So look at the set the stage again as it properly should be in God's word. Number one, there were divisions in the church, cliques in the church, groups in the church, red hats, yellow hats, black hats, green hats, if you want to look at it that way. And you got all the green hats, for example, they're saying, let's go meet at Brother So-and-so's house and we'll just hang out or we'll study the Bible or whatever. But we don't want to go over to the red hat people. Oh, I don't want to associate with them. Well, let's go over to the black hat people. Oh, no, there's no. What about the yellow hats? No, we would never go to their house. That's the division. Secondarily, he's warning them, listen, by being in these divisions, there's surely going to be some heresies. You're going to have, just like a stew, you put in the water, you boil it. I don't know how you cook a stew. I haven't cooked one in a long time. You put in the vegetables first, or you put in the meat first, so it'll go ahead and start cooking. Or if you cut up the meat, whatever, then you got to chop up all the vegetables, and you put in things. And the next thing you know, one thing has been put in the pot that shouldn't be in there. And that's what these heresies are all about. Let's have our own worship service. We don't even want to associate with them. And I'm sad to say that has happened so very much. We live in what's called the Bible Belt here in Alabama. Tennessee's part of that. Mississippi's part of that. Georgia was a mission field and in some respects still is, but there's a lot more congregations now than there ever was in Georgia. Well, we ought to know here because there's almost a church building on every other corner, every other block. And sometimes those churches have come to be because there were cliques, heresies formed. And next thing you know, we've split the church in two because we believe this, you believe that, we're going to go to our building, you're going to go to your building. And that's what he's talking about here. And he says very plainly about this, listen, you got people that you're not eating the Lord's Supper at these locations. That's not what you're coming for. So he's plainly saying you're not going there to worship. You're going there for other reasons. That's got to be understandable, brethren. And I'm sorry if you've lived in a church that says you can't eat at the building. This has nothing to do with that. Brother Darwin says a big amen to that, my brother, as does Sister Nettie, as does Sister Russell.
We depend on eating at the building. I don't know about you, but we love our fellowship periods. Well, that's the only reason you say that. You're not plainly reading. Well, if I have unplainly read, then please show me where. The Apostle Paul says, I was going through exactly what he was talking about. And then when you have these divisions, everybody's coming together. Some people will say, well, let's just bring our dinner there or our lunch or whatever they would meet. Not thinking about another member. He couldn't be talking about them because they're hungry. They brought their own supper, so they're going to eat. They're not going to be hungry. They're going to be filled. He's talking about other people who either couldn't afford to bring food or didn't bring food. And so you're going to have somebody looking at you eating, and you didn't make provisions for others. Well, that's pretty tough and very unchristian-like, to be quite honest about it. And that's why the Apostle Paul is talking about this in the first place. And he's saying, listen, you've got houses to eat in. Eat first before you go, even though you're in these divisions. But don't go there and act like you're all of one accord when even in your own division you're not of one accord. Because do you despise the church of God, the people in it, so much that you're shaming them that have not? That's the inference. That's what he's trying to get across. You're not in one accord. Number one, you've got a division. Number two, even in your division, you're not taking care of each other. What do you want me to, shall I praise you in this? I'm never going to praise you in this because it's not the right thing to do. Surely that's plain. Now, Brother Darwin says a good fellowship believer coming together. Potluck, fellowship, whatever you want to call it. It's good stuff. Verse 23. For I have received of the Lord that which also I delivered unto you, that the Lord Jesus, the same night in which he was betrayed, took bread. Now he's going to talk about the Lord's Supper. He took bread, and when he had given thanks, he brake it and said, take, eat, this is my body, which is broken for you. This do in remembrance of me. By the way, just again, I'm kind of being real tonight. I'm stepping on toes. I figure I might as well go ahead and do it, especially since yesterday. There are a lot of people that pray for the broken body of Jesus, and that's biblical. Because of this, however, there was not a bone broken in his body. But when people pray this, the way that it's prayed, they're sort of inferring that his body was broken in some way. He's saying, take, eat, this bread is broken for you, not my body. Take, eat, this is my body. This bread represents my body, and I'm breaking it for you, because you see, they did one loaf. By the way, all these people that talk about being one cuppers, and I might as well just unload the whole thing. All of these people that say, oh, you can only have one cup. He only says one cup, one cup, one cup. Well, guess what? He says one bread too. Are you taking one bread and breaking it? I've been to several one cuppers. Was it comfortable? No, because I'm a germaphobe. I don't like to drink after other people. And this was before COVID. But if you're going to preach, you got to drink one cup, then you've also got to preach one bread. Now, in fact, they do that in the Philippines. In India, because they take a loaf of bread. They already do that. But the point I'm trying to make is all of these one cuppers that say, oh, no, Jesus says you have to take this cup, the one cup. But yet they fail to remember there was only one piece of bread. That's what was broken. It wasn't the body of Christ. His body was not broken. In fact, it was prophesied that it wasn't broken. Here the Apostle Paul is saying and quoting Jesus, who's talking of the bread being broken, not
his body. Brother Darwin says, a big amen to that. So again, I might as well just unload the GUN and go all out. What time is it? Okay. Did I finish that? Okay, no, verse 24. And when he had given thanks, he brake it. What, his body? No, the bread. What he just said. Which is broken for you, this do in remembrance of me. That's where I was missing. And we do that each and every Lord's Day, every first day of the week, because that's the way that they practiced it in the first century. This do in remembrance of me. You got to remember me. Don't do it once a quarter. Don't do it once a month or two times a year, Christmas and Easter. Because I want you to remember what happened to me until I come back. And we do it every first day of the week. Verse 25. After the same manner, also he took the cup which he had supped, saying, this cup is the New Testament in my blood. This do as oft as ye drink it. What? You drink the cup? No, you drink the contents of the cup. It's not the cup that's important. How can people miss that? I don't understand, and I try not to be ugly about these things, but I've gotten in arguments with people. No, they're arguing with me. I'm not arguing. But they argue with me. It's one cup. We have to drink out of one cup. Question, when you drink this cup, are you drinking the cup? I've got a cup here. It's full of water. I'm sipping on it. When I drink this cup, is the plastic any less plastic there? Have I took a wad out of this styrofoam cup and chewed it up? How can you say it's about the cup? It's about the contents of the cup and whether it's one cup, if you want to do that, or whether it's tiny little cups or whether it's disposable cups. That's what we still use at Hillview. It doesn't matter the form of the cup. It's the contents of the cup. Because that represents his blood of the New Testament. And as oft as ye drink it. What? The cup? I can't drink a cup. A cup is a container that contains contents. It's the contents of the cup, the fruit of the vine that he's telling us to drink. He's not saying and commanding to drink only one cup and pass it around. How do people miss these things? I don't understand it. I just don't understand it. And I've seen white papers, that's what we call research papers, and all kinds of stuff about just one cup. But again, I would suggest to my friends who believe that, if you believe that, you've also got to believe in one bread, and there needs to be some breaking of bread as well. One piece of bread to be broken if you're going to go with the doctrine of one cup. So Jesus says, you drink it in remembrance of me, and furthermore, as often as you eat this bread, once a year, twice a year? No. How can you remember anything doing that? That's why, I mean, I'll be honest with you, my birthday that ceased to be a big deal when I got older. I mean, I appreciate birthdays and I love everybody saying happy birthday. Don't take a wrong meaning out of what I'm saying. But you know, a birthday comes once a year. I can barely remember it. And I have to have Facebook to remind me, your birthday's today. Do you want to get some donations on something? We've got some charities. All of us have gone through that. Facebook is awfully helpful. But it's just another day at this point. I can't take the Lord's Supper once a year or twice a year and remember him. Well, it's a forgotten memory. What's the point? What's the reason, Jesus? Why do we have to partake of it? Now, granted, in this text, he's not saying partake of it once a week.
But we're told in other parts of the Bible, if we're going to truly, rightly divide the word of truth, as Brother Hubert often reminds us, that they do these things on the first day of the week. Well, when does that happen? Sunday. How often does Sunday happen? 52 weeks out of the year. And here's the reason why, verse 26, for as often as you eat this cup, well, by virtue of that, as often, that's more than one time, isn't it? That's more than two times. When I do something often, that means I'm going to do it a lot. That doesn't mean I'm just going to do it once or twice. As often, that's a lot. That's multiple times. As often as you eat this bread and drink this cup,